Unfortunately, his mother was taken away in a boat, and he was left in the garage after that boat was sold. But if you look up orphan cats and look up the personality, they don't have a chance to mingle with other cats, so they don't know how to act. They just do what comes natural, and this is what comes natural to Boone. He will scratch, and he will do everything he can to you. Now, sometimes I've learned I think it's playing, but that doesn't negate the pain and blood and suffering that he inflicts on me, does it? Now, let me say that again. If I reach over to pet Boone on his head, he'll tolerate that a minute. But the moment I move from his neck to his back, and you better never dare touch his stomach. If you do, you're going to get all kinds of clawing and pawing and all that stuff. Now, again, to him, maybe it's a defense mechanism. Maybe he thinks, oh, he's playing. I'm ready for this. But again, the pain and the suffering that causes me as the good person, all I'm doing is out of the goodness of my heart. I'm not the cat whisperer. I don't know what he's in his mind, but I know he hurts, and I have to stop. We ought to cut his nails, Brother Paul. I'll give you the clippers, and you come cut them. Or you take him to the vet and let them charge you $40, so what do? That's a tough decision. You can't cut them. He won't let you. People who do sinful things may not realize they're hurting you. You may not realize they're hurting you, but they are always going to hurt you in the end. That's why the Apostle Paul is talking about these issues. One of the reasons. Mouth is full of cursing and bitterness. They never see the good in anything. Their feet are swift to shed blood. They just as soon kill you as kill a cat or kill a cockroach. It doesn't matter to them because life is meaningless. Swift to shed blood. You got something I want, so I'm going to kill you to get it. Destruction and misery are in their ways. Not necessarily their misery he's talking about. He's talking about your destruction and your misery. And we shoot ourselves in the foot so many times. And this is another thing that Brother Kirk in a roundabout way has talked about. We do things and try to be like the world and get along with the world. And we're the ones that end up in destruction and misery. And they go along and they're just having a great time. But the true way of peace, verse 17, have they not known like we have? Why do we or why would we want to take the good Christian life and a peace that passeth all understanding and trade it for a way of peace that, for people that don't know it? And there's no fear as far as they're concerned, no fear of God. What did Solomon say? You know this verse as well as I do in Ecclesiastes 12. Fear God. This is the conclusion of the whole matter. Fear God. Point number one. Number two, keep his commandments. And if they don't have a fear of God before their eyes, I have no business being with them. Brother Hubert says toxic people. Sometimes that's talked about as family, but we have to make sure that we are not amongst toxic people who are leading us down a bad path. Well, I wouldn't have any friends, Brother Paul. Well, that's all part of denying ourselves, taking up our cross daily, and following him, because this world is not my home. We're just passing through. I'm not meant to have thousands of friends on Facebook. That's not what I'm here for. I'm here to seek and save that which is lost, which is what our Lord did, and to go forth
and spread the gospel message. And if that means I have a small amount of friends, then so be it. But at least I'm not going to be scratched and bleeding and in misery and destruction. We've got to stop. We've got more programming coming. Hope that you'll stay tuned for. We'll be back tomorrow, Lord willing, and continue these thoughts. Let's end on a happy note, shall we? Sing and be happy, in fact. We'll see you again tomorrow, Lord willing. And until we meet again, I pray God's richest blessings on each and every one of you. Yeah.

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Well, like night our set was none other than our good friend Brother Paul Cockwell, and boy, I tell you, amen, amen, and amen to that. Wow. I'm gonna tell you folks, I was very, very intrigued in regards for several of the things in which that Brother Paul mentioned. Wow. I like how he ended it. You know, a lot of us are trying to see how many Facebook friends we can have and all the rest of that stuff and yada yada yada. And I had to give an amen to that. That was pretty ingeniously done. Amen. Well, hey, guess what? Coming up here in 19 minutes. Hey, we got our good friend Brother Simon with us here on Ignite Radio. So whatever you do, yeah, don't be touching that dial at all, Igniters. Don't be touching it. Lot more action going on, including the 180 with our good friend Brother David coming up later on. So keep it locked in here, Igniters. We're going to get into a little bit of a cappella music here on Ignite Radio while we get set up with COC Surrey. Here is the song, Hold to God's Unchanging Hand, here on Ignite Radio.

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0: All right, everybody, good morning, good afternoon, and good evening to all of you igniters, regardless of wherever you are around the world. We're blessed that each one of you has stayed connected here to Ignite Radio. Thunderkirk reporting live here from our Ignite Remote Studio. Hope all of you are doing very, very well. And welcome, igniters, to the Pathfinder with none other than our good friend, Brother Simon. And boy, oh boy, igniters, last week, kicking off Igniters, last week, if you remember, kicking off the introductory to the book of James, Igniters. And boy, oh boy, I tell you, what a wonderful, wonderful study that was, Igniters. And we are going to go ahead and to continue on, Igniters, with that deep, deep study that we have for all of you today. So amen to that, Igniters, as we get ready. At least I think we're getting into last week with Dr. James. I think Brother Simon, were you getting into that, or okay, so anyways, yeah. So we got into the book of James, Igniters. We're going to still be in the book of James. And we're definitely looking forward to that, Igniters. And so we are pumped up and excited. Brother Simon is doing a condensed version of it, as we said last week. So last week, introductory chapter 1. Of James, if we're on target, that means this week will be chapter 2. God willing, that means chapter 3. And then the following, chapter 4 and chapter 5. So I think that's what he is planning on doing. But I'm going to go ahead then to let the... I'm going to let you... I'm going to let Brother Simon, just to you let us know the direction in which it's going to be heading, then we can go ahead and to take it over from there. Nevertheless, we're glad to have each one of you here with us here on Ignite Radio, and very, very excited in regards for that. So let's go ahead and find out who's out there here on Ignite Radio. First and foremost, Igniters, I'd like to give a shout out hailing all the way over part of Ignite New England. Good evening goes to none other than our good friend and good brother. Brother Albert is with us here on Ignite Radio, so bonjour, mon ami. I'm glad to see that you are doing well, and good to be able to have you here on the program. Amen to that. Follow up with Sister Brenda is with us still here, and good evening to you, Sister Brenda. All the way over from the great state of Ohio, Brother Simon. So there you go. Yeah, over there on the East Coast there. So glad to have you with us here, Sister Brenda. Amen to that. Let's continue on to the West Coast Igniters and check in with none other than Sister TL is with us here on Ignite Radio. So, good afternoon to you, Sister TL. She's already sent over three hearts and said, greetings, Brother Simon. And amen. Good to be able to have you here with us on Ignite Radio. Good to have all of the rest of those that are listening elsewhere. Particularly Brother Jerry Brandenburg with us here from Abbotsford. So glad to have you here with us here, Abbotsford, up north of the border. And amen to that. Amen to that. Okay, we got Surrey connected already, folks, which we're happy about so far. Everything is looking pretty good. So you know what? Enough of me chit-chatting, Igniters. Brother Simon is set and ready and mic'd up to go. So, you know what? Let us go ahead and flip this microphone over to him because Brother Simon, they come to listen to you give the word of God, not me to, well, you know. Anyways, Brother Simon, they're set and ready. Igniters, welcome to the Pathfinder with Brother Simon here on Ignite Radio. Is it chapter 2 today, Brother Simon? I'll let you go ahead and get into that one. Go ahead, brother. We got you.
1: 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My name is Simon. We are so thankful for our listener to listen to Ignite Radio program. This is the Christian broadcast. We provide the Bible studies, Sunday worship. We also share the gospel songs with our listeners. Today, we will continue to study the Bible through this Ignite radio program. Today, my lesson is coming from the book of James, chapter 2. We will continue to study each chapter of this book. And I encourage my listener, when we read the scripture, I hope that you have the Bible with me. You can also read the scripture with me. You can use whatever version you would like to use it. Okay, let me go ahead to read it, chapter 2, the book of James, chapter 2. And I'm going to read it from the chapter 2, verses 1 to 13. And basically, from this chapter, James points out different elements or different

0: For if there should come into your assembly a man with gold rings in fine apparel, and there should also come in a poor man in filthy clothes, and you pay attention to the one wearing the fine clothes and say to him, you sit here in a good place, and say to the poor man, you stand there or sit there, sit here at my footstool. Have you not sown partiality among yourself and become judges with evil thought? Listen, my beloved brethren, has God not chosen the poor of this world to be rich in faith and heirs of the kingdom, which he promised to those who love him? But you have dishonored the poor man. Do not the rich approach you and drag you into the court? Do they not blaspheme that noble name by which you are called? If you really fulfill the royal law according to the scripture, you shall love your neighbor as yourself, you do well. But if you show partiality, you commit sin, and you convict by the law as transgressor. For whoever shall keep the whole law and yet stumble in one point, he is guilty of all. For he who said, do not commit adultery, also said, do not murder. Now, if you do not commit adultery, but you do murder, you have become a transgressor of the law. So speak and so do as those who will be judged by the law of liberty. For the judgment is without mercy to the one who has shown no mercy. Mercy triumphs over judgment. I mentioned that James pointed out two elements from this chapter, and one is a favorable system, the other one is favor without work. In reality, sometimes we also have the same problems too. And sometimes we would like to let the rich people with the VIP level, and then we treat them nicely, and we provide the best place for them to sit. We provide the best food for them to eat. Contrary, those who are poor, we may not get they may not get the same treatment. Maybe if they wear the filthy clothes, and probably we despise them, and we are not welcome them to come to sit with us. Something like that. I think that this is the human nature, and remember that when our Lord Jesus Christ came to this world, he did not think this way. He did not treat the rich people well, and despise the poor people. He basically, he does not care what kind of background you are. He does not care about whether you are rich or poor. He only care about your heart, whether you really want to obey the word of God or not. If you believe in God, you obey his word, then our Lord Jesus will heal them. He will use his blood to wash away their sin. I think this is a very important. Jesus did not show any favoritism to anyone. Not because, you are the chosen people, and then God gave them more blessing. That's not true. Now, we know that in the Old Testament, God chose one race to be his children. And then we call this race Israelites. But sometimes we will ask them, why God so favoritism to certain people? Why doesn't he choose everyone to be his people? Well, in the Old Testament, we should understand that when God chooses one race, people always have that question. Why God choose white people? Why God choose the yellow people? Why God choose black people? Whatever. It's very hard to avoid. People will complain. But God choose one race first because our Lord Jesus Christ will come from this race. If God, for example, if God choose Japanese, and our Lord Jesus will come from the Japanese family, then people will complain, why God choose, why can't he choose German people? Okay, maybe the if he choose the German people, and then Jesus also came from the German people too. Why not? No matter what, people always complain. But God need to choose one race because his son, Jesus Christ, will come out from this race. He can choose any race of the people. He can choose a Japanese people. He can choose a Chinese people. He can choose American people. He needs to choose one race first, and then the Messiah will come up from this race. Okay? And I remember that one day the mayor in Vancouver, in Canada, and he also apologized that in the past they have the discrimination against resident of Chinese in Canada because they gave them a lot of trouble, especially between the 1890 and 1952. The resident of the Chinese descent were not allowed to vote. That means they don't have the right to vote their leader or their mayor, or their prime minister, something like that. And then later on, the city of Vancouver, the city of the country of Canada, they changed the rule. They advocate for the discrimination policy, like the federal government. They should not test the federal head test. The Chinese people, they should test every Canadian. Do not just only test certain people. And also, they gave every Canadian has a right to vote, because this is the way we supposed to treat each other. But in the old time, you cannot avoid that. Sometimes people have this kind of attitude. They are favoring certain people. And that's the reason our Lord Jesus Christ came to this world. He tried to destroy the war between Israelites and Gentiles. Now, in the Old Testament, God chose Israelites to be his children, because the Savior will come out from this race. But does not mean that God does not love other people. God loves everyone. Now, beside the Israelites, the rest of the people are called the Gentiles. Okay? But when Jesus came to this world 2,000 years ago, and he destroyed the war between Israel and Gentiles, and everyone who obeys the Lord Jesus Christ can be God's child. And everyone can be saved through Jesus Christ. God does not show any partiality to certain people. That's the difference. After Jesus Christ came to this world, he broke this wall between the Gentiles and Israelites. And some people also believe that the plan of salvation is only for certain people. And especially when Pharisees saw Jesus ate with tax collectors or sinners, what did they do? They complain. They blame Jesus. Why this so-called master eat with the sinners? what did God do? What is the purpose he came to this world? Why these people always complain about Jesus Christ? Let me give you an example, a parable of the Pharisees and the tax collector. You can see that both of them went to the temple. They tried to worship God. You can see what kind of attitude they have. Let me go ahead and read the book of Luke chapter 18, verses 9 to 14. Now, Jesus said to his apostle, and verse 9, also he spoke this parable to some who trusted in themselves that they were righteous and despised others. Two men went up to the temple to pray, one a Pharisee and the other a tax collector. The Pharisee stood and prayed thus with himself, God, I thank you that I am not like other men, extortioners, unjudged, adulterers, or even as this tax collector. I fast twice a week. I gave tithe of all that I possess. And the tax collector, standing afar off, would not so much as raise his eyes to the heaven, but beat his breast, saying, God, be merciful to me, a sinner. And then Jesus asked them, I tell you, this man went down to his house justified rather than the other. For everyone who exalts himself will be abased, and he who humbles himself will be exalted. Now, from this parable, you can see the attitude of those Pharisees. They were very arrogant. They saw the partiality. They think that tax collectors are bad people. They were sin. But what about themselves? In God's eyes, every one of us is a sinner. Only our Lord Jesus is righteous. None of us is righteous. But through our Lord Jesus, and we can be righteous in God's kingdom. Now, in the old time, during the 18th century or 19th century, in United States, there were the racial segregation of churches. What does it mean that? You know that there are churches in the old time, during the 19th century or 18th century, the church member, for example, they go to the church, the white people, they go to the church, but they don't mingle with other races. If the black person or black member, we call the African American, go to attend their worship with the majority of them are white people, what will happen? They will stop him. They will not allow him to go to worship with them, because in the old time they have the slavery system. The colored people were slaves most of the time. Contrary, the white people dominate the country. So during the 18th or 19th century, you know, many white Christians did not consider African Americans fully human and did not believe that they have soul too. So that's the reason they don't like to worship with African Americans. But I think that not the African American, the colored people, beside the white people. And they have this kind of the mentality. And even though they were Christian, but how come they also have this attitude? So while the society changed, and they, in the beginning they think that only the white people should go to the white church, get black people to go to a black church, Chinese people, Asian people, they go to their own church. That's it. This is the way they think that. And they mistreat, not only that, they also mistreat the African Americans, Americans and the colored people. Even though they call they are Christian, those are African Americans are Christian or colored people are Christian. The white people at that time also mistreat them. They don't allow them to worship with them. Until 1830, many of the northern white Christians had changed their views about the slavery and turned to being the abolitionists. Okay, they become abolitionists, and they spoke against slavery, and then what happened? And then they have the civil war. Okay, because of these people, after the civil war, and then many people changed their perception. They believe that the church should be for everyone. We should not only allow certain people to come in to worship God. And today, we know that some churches, they have this problem again, and they only allow certain people to go to their church, like the white Christian, they go to their church, or black Christian go to their church, something like that. But what did our Lord try to teach us from the book of James? You see that from the book of James, chapter 2, and they saw the racial discrimination in the church. In God's kingdom, every one of us is a sinner, regardless of the color of your skin, regardless of the background of your family, rich people, poor people. God does not care. God cares about our heart. This is very important. And that's reason. From verse 2 to 4, and we can see that some Christian shows partiality to certain people in the synagogue. They saw the rich people, a rich Christian, they respect them more than the poor people. Can you imagine that in God's family, if we have this favoritism, of course, in the church or in God's family, what will happen? We don't like to go to the same church. And God does not want us to have this kind of attitude. No matter who you are, we can gather together to worship God. Today, in our congregation, we have people from different countries, such as from Russia, Ukraine, Nigeria, Hong Kong, China, Indonesia, and then Malaysia and Philippines. We have a lot of Christians come from different directions, and then we form God's church. We worship together, and we should not have any racial discrimination to certain people. We should not set up, rich people will sit in the front, poor people sit at the back. We cannot. And when we come together, we're supposed to be humble with each other. And also, we should not dress special clothes to show our wealth. Some Christians, they would like to dress very nice, and also they wear the gold rings and expensive fine clothes to come together to attend the church. It's nothing wrong to be rich. Remember that. But as a Christian, if we try to show off our wealth, that is wrong. You can wear the nice clothes. You can wear the filthy clothes, whatever you want. But where is your heart? If you plan to come to worship God with pure heart, God does not really pay attention about how you wear. But the Bible also mentioned that we need to wear the modest clothes. 1 Timothy chapter 1 verse 9, Paul said that, in like manner also, that the women adore themselves in modest apparel, with propriety and moderation, not with braided hair or gold or pearls or costly clothing. I know sometimes people want to show off their wealth. They will drive a very expensive car, and they want to show off. They want to let the people know that they are wealthy. But it's okay they drive a nice or expensive car, but they should not drive this kind of car to the church to show off they are rich. Because we, as a Christian, we should not have this kind of attitude. I know in Asia, people like to drive the expensive car to show off they are wealthy. In North America, I remember Sam Houghton or something like that, and the Walmart president, the owner, the founder, he has Walmart everywhere. Mm-hmm. He's a very rich man, but he drives the pickup truck. He had several cars, but I remember I read the story of him, and he drove the pickup truck to work. How come he did not drive the Rolls Royce or Mercedes-Benz, BMW, or maybe the sport car? He has a lot of money, but he doesn't need to show off how much he have. But in Asia, people always try to show off, and they drive the expensive car. They wear very expensive clothes. They carry the expensive purse. They try to show off how much they have. Hey, remember that. Paul reminds us that when we come together, we dress properly or appropriately. That's it. We don't need to wear the very expensive clothes. We also should wear the modest clothes. Do not wear the filthy clothes, except we don't have money to buy the clean clothes. Otherwise, we should wear the modest clothes. We should also humble each other. Do not treat the successful member with the certain way. Okay, we should treat everyone, every member equally. Just like as long as you are chosen by God, you are equal in God's eye. And one of the Job's friend, Elihu, also said this way, yet he, that's referring to God, is not partial to princes, nor does he regard the rich people, rich more than the poor, for they are all the works of his hand. So, it's true. Every one of us is God's hand, because God made us. God gave us this life. So, God will not show any partiality, or because of you are the Chinese, or you are the Japanese, or you are German, so we treat you well. No, God treats everyone equally. God does not show any favoritism to certain people. The Bible said, Romans chapter 2, verse 11, Paul said, for there is no partiality with God. If we show the partiality to certain people, the Bible said that we commit sin. Verse 8 to 9. Contrary, you shall love your neighbor as yourself. What does it mean? How do you treat your neighbor? And how do you treat yourself? It's the same. If you treat yourself nicely, you should treat your neighbor nicely. If we break one law, we commit guilty of all. So God does not want us to have this kind of attitude to show any favoritism. Let me go ahead to read some more from chapter 2, verses 14 to 26. Here is talk about faith and work go together. What does it profit, my brother, if someone says he has faith but does not have works? Can faith save him? If a brother or sister is naked and destitute of daily food, and one of you says to them, depart in peace, be warmed and filled, but you do not give them the things which are needed for the body, what does it profit? Thus also faith by itself, if it does not have works, is dead. But someone will say, you have faith and I have works. Show me your faith without your works, and I will show you my faith by my works. And you believe that there is one God. You do well. Even the demons believe and tremble. But do you want to know, O foolish man, that faith without works is dead? Was not Abraham, our father, justified by works when he offered Isaac, his son, on the altar? Do you see that faith was working together with his works, and by works faith was made perfect? And the scripture, fulfilled, which says, Abraham believed God, and it was accounted to him for righteousness, and he was called the friend of God. You see then that a man is justified by works and not by faith only. Likewise, was not Rahab the harlot also justified by works when she received the messengers and sent them out another way? For as the body without the spirit is dead, so faith without works is dead also. From this passage, it talks about faith and work must go together. If you only have faith, and this is not enough for you to be saved. If you only have work without faith, it won't save you too. James pointed out that what faith is. If you see a brother naked, what should you do? Go to help. Because this is the God teaching. We should help the need. Do you extend your helping hand to the needy brother? Or do we just talk without action? I also feel guilty. When I see the people, they back in the street, I supposed to help, but because I don't have the exchange in my pocket. But you know that today, most of the people do not really carry the cash. They always use a credit card or debit card to buy anything. I should have some kind of coin or maybe bills in my pocket. Then when I see the people ask for money, and I should try to help, because I do not just only have a faith and without work. I need to show my faith with work too. Because this is what God tried to teach us. He pointed out Abraham and then Rahab. You know, Abraham, what did he do? One day God asked him to offer his son Isaac to God. What did he do? Did he ask God, why did God you ask me to do that? Why did you ask me to offer my son? You can ask me to offer the animal, I will do that. But you ask me to offer my son? Is it possible? He may question about it. But Abraham did not question. He has faith. Because who gave Isaac to them? God. Sarah and Abraham married for a long time. They already passed the time to have a children. But they did not get any children. At the end, God promised them they have their children, Isaac. Now, seems Abraham has Isaac. He believed that God will continue to give him more children too. So when God asked him to offer Isaac, he did not doubt. His faith justified him when it cooperated with his work. And that's when Abraham was called the friend of God, verse 23. He prayed to have a child with Sarah for a long, long time. But at the end, God blessed him, gave him a child. And the other story is Rahab. Rahab was a foreign lady, and she does not grow up in a Christian family. And he heard about God, and she heard about God before, and she believed that. And one day, two spies tried to survey her homeland, and the king find out that. So what did the king do? The king sent his men to look for the spies to try to arrest them. And Rahab hide them in her house. She risked her life to save these two spies. If she does not believe in God, she probably would not risk herself and her family. But she believed in God. She believed that this is her responsibility to save God's people. And that's the reason she hide these two spies in her house. And then she have a conversation with them. And when they attack the Jericho, and then when they see God's people see the some kind of a sign in the Rahab's house, they will not go in to kill Rahab and her family. Rahab was a Gentile woman, but she believed in God. And she risked her life to save these two spies. You can see that her faith does not just only she believe in God. She also take action. She risked her life to save these two spies. So faith must go with work. If Rahab did not believe in God, she may not take this action to save these two spies. She believed in God. She believed that they were sent by God's people. And that's the reason she risked her life to save these two spies. I know that some denomination, especially some denomination, they believe that once you have faith, you are safe. But does not mention about the work. If you believe in God, you are safe. But What did our Lord Jesus do when he came to this world? He came to this world to save all the human beings. And also, he proclaimed God's message to everywhere. But before he proclaimed God's message, what did John the Baptist do to him? John the Baptist baptized him into the water. And then when he came up from the water, and the dove came down to proclaim, "This is my son." But why did he need to be baptized? Who need to be baptized today? Those who believe in God, they need to be baptized because they have sinned. They need God to wash away their sin. But why did God, Jesus, also need to be baptized? He set up the example for all of us. God command all of us need to be baptized, need to be believe in God, need to be forgiven, repent. So, this is the way. When you try to become a Christian and repent what you did, then you need to be baptized into Christ. Romans chapter 6 is so very clear message. When you walk into the water and come up from the water, you, just like the law, you were buried into the tomb and come up from the tomb, and then you have the resurrection. When we came out from the water, after we believe in God and came out with the come out from the water, we become the newborn baby. Since we are the newborn baby, and God continues to take care of us, and our sin has been washed away through Jesus Christ's blood. This is the blessing for all the believer. So from chapter 2, it's so that God came to this world, he does not show partiality. He's trying to save every human being. Only those who have faith in Christ and also believe what the Bible said, and then they take action to be God's children, to be baptized into Christ, then their faith go with work. So if you after you listen to this program, and if you want to be a Christian, I encourage my listener, why not to take this action to be God's children, believe in God, repent what you did before, and then submit yourself into the water. And when you come from the water, this is what we call baptism, and then you become a newborn baby. Especially the John chapter 3, a centurion, also believe in God. And not a centurion, a Pharisee. Pharisees came to ask Jesus at night time. He asked him, "How can I get into the God's kingdom?" Jesus also explained to him he need to be baptized. He should be born in water and the Spirit, then he can enter God's kingdom. So if you want to become a Christian, you can ask your host who hosts this program in your area, or you can ask Brother Kurt or ask me how to become Christian. I will guide you how to become Christian. May God bless all of our listeners. Thank you for listening to Ignite Radio program.
1: Well, thank you very kindly, Brother Simon, and amen to that. Amen to that. And yes, if you are new to Ignite Radio and not part of the household of faith, please go ahead and to reach out to us. We'll be happy. We will be happy, Igniters, to work with you answer all the questions that you may have. And, you know, just a to make that decision to come to follow Jesus, no turning back. And amen to that. Amen to that. Our telephone number to the church here, just in case, is telephone number, guys, if you don't mind, here is 604-588-6717. Igniters is the telephone number. If you're down outside of the greater Vancouver area, please put a 1 in front of that so Alexander Graham Bell can complete your call. Again, that telephone number is 604-588-6717. And amen to that. Our email address, Igniters, is a simple one. It's just simple, COCSURREY at yahoo.com. And that is our current email. You can go ahead and reach out. Let us know, Igniters. Let us know. And amen to that. Amen to that. Thank you. Very kindly, Brother Simon. That was a great breakdown. God willing, Igniters, we will get into James chapter 3, I believe. Next time, Brother Simon, we'll see. All right. Possibility. He will double check his notes there. But I once again want to thank Brother Simon for that. So amen to that. Amen to that. That was a very, very good breakdown, and muchly appreciated. Amen to that. Let's go ahead and get into some of the comments here. Let's see here. Sister TL wrote in here with, let's see here. What do we got here? What do we got? What do we got here? 1, an amen, Brother Simon. 2, 3 hearts, 4 hearts, another amen, 5 hearts. Praise the Lord. And I'll get to that, the reason why that she said that one. 6, 7 hearts. Amen. Let's remember it all comes from God, not from ourselves. Good point, because that's the reason why sometimes we like to show off. Look what I have. No, shouldn't be doing that. 8, 9, 10, 11. With an amen, brother, amen. And 1 more with 12. And there you go. So appreciate that one very much as well. Brother Albert sent in 3 hearts to you, Brother Simon, as well as on top of that, 1 golden thumbs up. So amen to that. Very much appreciable, our good friend, Brother Albert. Speaking about Brother Albert, Igniters, don't forget, God willing, Brother Albert will be on tomorrow afternoon, Igniters, tomorrow afternoon, part of Ignite My Destiny here on Ignite Radio. 3 p.m. Pacific, 6 o'clock Eastern Time, 9 p.m. Coastal Areas, Africa and Europe, 10 o'clock for all of you in the United Kingdom, Western Europe and Africa, including Nigeria. That's going to be 6 a.m. in the morning for all of you that is in the Asian Pacific region. Check your local listings compared to the time zone. An event I did not mention, your time zone. Yes, yes, the Victory Circle with our good friend, Brother Albert. And God willing, we'll be back at COC Surrey, bright-eyed and bushy-tailed, and raring to go. And amen to that. Amen to that. Thanks, Brother Albert. Even I mentioned how much that I appreciated this one, Brother Albert. I sent over here, let's see here, 2, 3 hearts. Amen. And he said that, hey, none of us are perfect, and that's true, and that's why I want amen. No, not a one. And not any of us are, so none of us are holy art thou. Sent in a 4th or a 5th heart. And just to let you know, Igniters, some of you don't know, but over at the Surrey Church, We are very, very unique at the Church of Christ there in Surrey. And that's why I said, amen. We speak over 23 different languages at Surrey, which is true. We got 23 different languages in which that we speak, honestly. And, you know, some of you listen to several of the commercials that we have going on here in different languages. And it is such a treat, Igniter. It really, really is a treat. And we are very, very blessed because of that. So amen to that. Amen to that. Very, very blessed, to say the least. And that's the one reason why that several people will go, wow, you guys... boy, you guys are pretty special over here. And I just went, yeah, well, we're blessed. Thanks for that. But you know what? We got a little taste of heaven where we're at. So there you go. There you go. Amen to that. Amen to that. That's the reason why Sister TL said, praise the Lord. And there you go. Two more for five hearts. One more for six hearts and an amen for myself, Brother Simon, and greatly appreciated that very, very much. Amen. Amen. Thank you. Thank you. And don't forget, Igniters, Brother Simon has his top 50 Bible characters that he's doing, part of Ignite Philippines Igniters there as well. So for all of you in the Asian Pacific region, don't forget, you can tune in to Brother Simon, listening to that. So Brother Simon doing some good work here on Ignite Radio. As he says, hey, we all got to spread God's word around. And amen to that. Amen to that. Want to thank Brother Simon for being with us here on Ignite Radio. Brother Simon, God willing, look forward to connecting back with you this Sunday. If you got any questions for Brother Simon, anything at all, please use the email address, send it directly over. We will forward those comments over to Brother Simon, and he will go ahead and to address them. So amen, amen, and amen to that. Wow. Excited, excited, excited, excited. Thanks, Brother Simon. God bless. We'll talk to you soon and very, very soon. Amen to that. Igniters, coming up here in about 32 minutes from now, we're going to switch horses and go from up at Surrey. We're going to head over to Ongole, India, Igniters, and check in with our good friend, Brother David, here on Ignite Radio. So keep it locked in here, Igniters, and don't touch that dial at all. This is Thunderkirk reporting live here from our Ignite Remote Studio. Hope all of you are having yourself a good morning, a good afternoon, and a good evening, regardless of wherever you are around the world. We are blessed that each one of you has stayed connected here to Ignite Radio. All right, here's the song, Igniters, Deep Calls to Deep, here on Ignite Radio.

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1: Hi everyone, this is John, one of your fellow brothers in Christ. I wanted to share a lesson we can all learn from the story of Job. Job suffered a lot because he lost all of his worldly blessings. His friends tried to explain why, but their explanations were wrong because of one major problem. They thought that the wicked will always suffer and the righteous will always be blessed. They thought that Job was suffering because he did something very bad. But that was not true. Even today, we know that there are many wicked people who seem to be doing well, and many good people who are struggling. We must remember that rain falls on the good and the bad, just like in the parable of the wise and foolish builders in Matthew 7. I don't know if Satan can control the weather, but I do know that he has great power over this world. He will find ways to hurt us for reasons not our own, and use our sufferings to turn us away from God. Innocent suffering is a reality in this world. But how do we come to terms with innocent suffering? The best way is to always remember that this life isn't all that there is. As Christians, we know that there will be an eternity of peace for us after we pass from this world. The sufferings of this life are only temporary. Don't give up, keep on trusting God, knowing that we endure these things for a life where there is no suffering and which lasts forever. Paul says in 2 Corinthians 4, verse 17, "For our light and momentary troubles are achieving for us an eternal glory that far outweighs them."
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All right, everybody, good morning, good afternoon, and good evening to you all, Igniters, regardless of wherever you are around the world. We are blessed that each one of you has stayed connected here to Ignite Radio. Thunderkirk reporting live here from our Ignite Remote Studio located here. And boy, oh boy, we are pumped up and excited. Good to have everybody here with us here on Ignite Radio. As we get ready to welcome everybody to the 180 with our good friend, Brother David, live all the way over from Ongole, India. And it's always a pleasure, Igniters. Brother David has been rocking out these studies here on Ignite Radio, and I hope all of you have been enjoying them because they have been a pleasure and a treat to get into, and amen to that. Amen to that. As we continue on, I believe this is going to be part number 3, Igniters, so we are pumped up and excited about that, Igniters. Hope all of you are pumped up and excited about that, and I tell you, I really am. I really am very, very, very excited, to say the least. So, Igniters, I see some people that have already started to chime in here. So Igniters, hang on one second here while we go ahead and to reach out and beam in our good friend, good brother, Brother David, all the way from Ongole, India. So hang on one second, Igniters, while we go ahead and to get on the old Alexander Graham Bell and let's get connected with our good friend, good brother, Brother David here on Ignite Radio, shall we? Hang on one second while we go ahead and do this. Igniters, as we reach out and touch someone. Here we go.

0: Man, it's ringing, and that's a good thing. Very, very good thing. I think we got him. Hey, yeah, we do have him. Wondanamalu, good morning to you, Brother David.
1: Yes, brother. Good morning. Good morning to you, my brother. Good morning to you, my brother.
0: And how is Brother David doing this morning?
1: So I'm doing good, sir. Thank you so much.
2: Thank you so much.
0: Good, good, good. And how's the family? Everybody, everybody's okay so far? So far, so good?
1: Yes, brother. Yes, brother. Family, all members and family members are doing good, and everything is going very well. With your prayers, we'll all be enjoying the word of God.
0: Amen to that. Amen to that. Well, welcome to the 180 with our good friend, Brother David, all the way from Ongole, India. And boy, oh boy, Igniters, really, really excited to say the least. You know, Igniters, Brother David brought Hebrews 11 from yesterday, Igniters, part number 3. So definitely looking forward to this one, Igniters. And I hope that all of you are as well. And again, good to have each one of you here with us here on Ignite Radio. As I said, seeing the hearts and everything start coming in, let's go ahead and find out, Igniters, who's out there here on Ignite Radio. First and foremost, Igniters, like to give a shout out, hailing all the way over from Hyderabad, Igniters. Wondanamalu, good morning, goes to our good friend, good brother. Brother Raul is with us here on Ignite Radio. And good to have you, Brother Raul, as he wrote in here and said, good morning, Ignite Radio friends, Igniters. Good morning, Brother Thunderkirk and David. And yes, Wondanamalu, good morning, good morning, good morning to you. Good to have you, Brother Raul.
1: Hi, Brother Rahul. Good morning. Hi, greetings Rahul. To you, my brother. Thank you very much for the watching and listening to the 180 programs on Ignite Radio Broadcasting. Appreciated for that. Interestedly, you are watching and regularly. I'm so very happy, Rahul, for your interested listening and lessons. I'm appreciated for that. Thank you. Thank you so much for your love in Christ. May God bless you.
0: Amen to that. Amen to that. Igniters, also like to give a shout out, hailing all the way over from Ongole, Igniters. Wondanamalu goes to none other than Sister Angelie is with us here on Ignite Radio. So greetings to you, Sister Angelie. Glad to have you here with us here on Ignite Radio. As Sister Angelie has written into here, she sent you over one heart and then said, hello, Brother Thunderkirk. Wondanamalu to you. Yes, Wondanamalu goes to you as well. Amen to that. And then she says, hello, Brother David. Wondanamalu. Amen. And then sent over two more hearts for a total of 3. And then she says, good morning, Igniters. Amen to that. And then sends over a fourth heart as well. As on top of that, gives a shout out to Sister TL. And amen to that. And then sent over a fifth heart. So there you go, Brother David. I can tell that Sister Angelie fired up and ready for your good study today.
1: Good morning, Anjali. Good morning, sister. Thank you so much for your encouragement. Thank you very much for your hearts, for your greetings to all of us. I appreciate it for that. Thank you very much for your love in Christ. May God be with you, Anjali. Thank you so much for your love in Christ. Thank you, sister. Thank you, Anjali, for your great encouragement to me. Thank you.
0: Amen, amen, and amen to that. Well, let's continue on, Igniters, from the East Coast there, part of Ignite New England, is our good friend, good brother. Brother Albert is with us here on Ignite Radio at, it's 10:08 p.m. Eastern time. Brother Albert's still with us, so amen to that. Good evening to you, Brother Albert, and glad that you are still with us here on Ignite Radio. Folks, if you don't know, Brother Albert, as I said, part of Ignite New England, he's got his program, Igniters, called The Victory Circle with Brother Albert. And we're glad to have Brother Albert here with us here on Ignite Radio.
1: Hi, my brother, Robert. Good morning and good evening to you, my brother. Thank you very much for watching the 180 programs. I appreciate it for that. Ignite Radio Broadcasting. So we are all be partners. We are all be brothers and we'll all be have the unity and we'll all be have the times. When we have the times, definitely we are listening the Ignite Radio programs. Thank you very much, my brother, Robert. Thank you. Thank you for watching the 180 programs.
0: Amen to that. And let's go from the East Coast Igniters all the way over to the West Coast Igniters and check in with our good sister there. Sister TL is with us here on Ignite Radio. So good evening to you, sis. Glad to have you here with us here on Ignite Radio. As Sister TL wrote in here and said here, hello, Brother David. And then she sent you over 1, 2, 3, 4 hearts. And amen to that. And then she sent Sister Angelie 2 hearts as well. So amen to that.
1: Hi, Sister. Good evening. Sister, thank you very much for those greetings and encouragement. May God bless you, lovely sister, for watching the 180 program on Ignite Radio Broadcasting. Thank you. Thank you. We love you so much. It is.
0: Amen to that. Amen to that. And good to have several of you that are listening elsewhere. Regardless of wherever you are around the world, hey, we are blessed, Igniters, that each one of you has stayed connected here to Ignite Radio. If you'd like to go ahead and make a comment or say hello to Brother David, feel free to log in. It is free, Igniters. If you are having a difficult time and you are tells you that you need to pay money, Igniters, you're on the wrong side, and we can send you instructions on how to get onto the right side so that, yeah, you don't have to pay, because the church, we paid everything. So there you go. And amen to that. Amen to that. But good to be able to have all of you that are elsewhere listening around the world. Amen to that. Sister Angelia sent over 2 hearts. Brother Albert also just sent you over a heart as well to you, Brother David.
1: Thank you, Sister Angelia. Thank you, Brother Robert. Thank you very much for more hearts for us, this program. I appreciate it for that. Yours love in Christ. I'm so very happy to join with us. Really, with all encouragements, I'm strongly preaching the word of God and indeed trade you. Thank you, one and all. Thank you, my brothers and sisters.
0: And amen to that. Amen to that. So, Brother David, why don't I go ahead and to flip this microphone over to you, let you get into, let you explain what we're going to be discussing today, and then you can give a shout out to all the rest of the people if you like. And then after that, David, we'll go ahead, take a quick commercial, and then we'll get ready. We'll flip the microphone back over to you. So take a couple of minutes right now, Brother David. Say hello, and please set us up for what is going to be coming up.
1: Yes, brother. Yes, brother. Today, dear brothers and sisters, once again, greetings to all of you. The 180 programs on Ignite Radio Broadcasting, Mitchell, regularly live from Bangalore Theatre Press. Today, I'm going to the man of faith, Abraham to Christ. That's a part 4. So, 11th chapter, the book of the Hebrews, 11th chapter, verse 22, we are starting that program. That's the lesson. Well, so yesterday, I was completed that 17 and 19, 18 and 19 verses. Today, I'm going to continue the part 4. So, men of faith, Abraham to Christ. So, I'm going to today explanations, this lesson, the book of the Hebrews 11 chapter, my brothers and sisters. Please kindly watch and listen and share programs. Real, I'm so very happy to enjoy the word of God with you, with everyone, because we are sharing the word of God and nationally and internationally, spreading the word of God. We know very well the 24 hours and 7 days, the Ignite Radio broadcasting, and 24 hours and 7 days. We know very well. So all programs are all going to successful, all languages. That's why we'll all be have the strong faith, and we'll all be believing, and we'll all be depend upon God. That's why mighty God be with us. That's why we're all doing this work, great work. Thank you, one and all. Thank you, my brothers. Thank you, my turn cake. I'm ready to deliver the word of God.
0: Amen to that. Amen to that. All right. So, Brother David, you hold on for one moment. Let us get a quick commercial in, and then we'll come back and to flip this microphone over to you and let you go ahead and get into your lesson for today then. Okay?
1: Yes, brother. Yes, brother.
2: Yes, brother. Yes, brother.
0: Okay. Igniters, if you're going to be in the greater Vancouver, British Columbia, Canada area, hey, we hope, Igniters, that you will come on down to the Surrey Church of Christ, a better place to be. And I'm telling you, Igniters, I am personally inviting you to come on down.
2: Hi, my name is Angel Thunder, the host of The Final Take, wanting to invite you to come to the Surrey Church of Christ, located at 15042 92nd Avenue. See you there at the Surrey Church of Christ, a better place to be.
0: Telephone number to the church, 604-588-6717. Again, 604-588-6717. If you're down outside of the greater Vancouver, British Columbia, Canada area, please put a 1 in front of that so Alexander Graham Bell can complete your call. Amen to that. All right, Igniters, we're pumped up and fired up and ready to go. You can tell that Brother David is excited about this. So without further ado, Igniters, let's go ahead and to flip this microphone over to Brother David. And Brother David, we got two green lights, so please go right on ahead. Igniters, welcome to the 180 with our good friend, Brother David, all the way over from Ongole, India. Brother David, take it away, brother. The mic's yours.
1: Yes, brother. Thank you. Dear friends, the 180 program on Ignite Radio broadcasting regularly Tuesday, Wednesday, 7:30 a.m. live from Ongole Church of Christ. My name is David. I'm preaching the word of God since many years. Really, I have good journey with the Ignite Radio since 5 years. Really, all our programs are going very well. And every book we are studying, Genesis to Revelation, Revelation to Genesis, and Old Testament and New Testament, we're all studying and studying the Bible. So the sound doctrine, and that those who are in the Old Testament life, so we are going to explain about the New Testament. So do you know, last today I have a friend, and he tells to me about the seventh day. He's going to seventh day. And just we got a cup of tea, and we are discussing about that seventh day. He tells to me, and I'm listening slowly, and I gave the explanations to them. So what's the Old Testament life, and what's the New Testament life? Christians and Israelis. What is the meaning of my brother, Prashant? Tell me. I told to them. No. God told to the 10 commandments. He wrote and he gave to directly. Can you reject the 10 commandments? He tells to me. God gave the 10 commandments. And he gave the Sabbath day. And he gave the... So are you rejecting the mighty God of the command? He told to... And he's discussing to me. I told to slowly to them. Yes, my brother. What about you, Jesus Christ, who saves your sins? Why God gave the New Testament? Yes, you are right, in the Old Testament and the Sabbath day, they're all worship God. God gave the commands to them. And they're all doing. That's a good God, the God's commandment. But what I'm telling you, my brother, what is the New Testament? Who is the Jesus Christ? Why he came to earth? I told to them. No, I would like to. I like Old Testament and the Ten Commandments. He told to us, and we are following that. Yes, good. So what about the book of the Matthew, the Gospel of the Matthew, 5th chapter? What's the mountain of the lesson to the us, Lord Jesus Christ? Yes, that's the Paul tells to them. In the Old Testament, he is one of the Mosaic law. He is one of the great man in the Jew. He told to them. That's why he was changed. Jesus told to them. That's why he came to in the truth. So as I like this discussion, 1 hour with my friend, my brothers and my dear sisters. So we need bring them into truth. We need bring them into New Testament, because they are strongly teachings to the Old Testament about the Sabbath day. That means, we respect, don't respect the God's day. We don't respect the Ten Commandments. So many people are respecting this, but this is not good. So they're teaching their churches. But we tell to them, so he told me, and brother, God willing, I will meet you later. I told to them, brother, we don't blame any others. But so what the Bible teachings to us, we are going to teach. Where is the Bible silent, brother? We are this silent. What is the New Testament? You learn. What is the Old Testament? You learn. What is the Sabbath day? Who did that? You learn. Who is the Christians? What is the New Testament tells to the worshiping God? So try to understanding both Old Testament and New Testament. And then you try to understanding. Of course, you are the Baptist and you are the Seventh day. So whatever may be, we bring into truth. That's our aim. That's my goal. I told to them. But he will be happy, brother. And he is God willing. We are discussing about this week with the Seventh day. About that clarify out. I am going to clarifying them. That's a subject. So why I told to them, my dear brothers and sisters, because we all spread the New Testament doctrine. We all spread the church. What is the meaning of the church? Apostles, the book of the apostles. So as like they doesn't know completely, they are different baptism and a different doctrine and different way worshiping, different way they are doing. So that's why we need bring them slowly. Yes, today I'm going to my brothers and sisters, the book of the Hebrews 11 chapter, part 4. So that is a man of faith. That's Abraham to Christ. Dear brothers, dear sisters, are a different of the faith. And we are understanding 1 to 19 verses. And continually we are going to studying the 28th verse, Bible teachings to us. Here, 28, by faith, Isaac blessed Jacob and Isaac and that concerning things to come. Here, he tells to Isaac. So Isaac, who is Isaac? And we try to understanding and how we understanding the Bible. Understanding the Bible. So the story of how Isaac blessed his two sons. The story of how Isaac blessed his two sons. Jacob and Isaac is written in that Genesis 27 chapter verse 1 to 40 verses. In the Old Testament story, we understand that it was a custom among the Jews for the father to give a blessings to his sons. The Old Testament son always received the greatest blessings, but Isaac had become a blind in his old age. His younger son Jacob and deceived Isaac by pretending to the issue and Jacob received that greater blessings. That was meaning for that brother. But when Isaac discovered that he had received back the blessings he had to given to Isaac, it is a God's willing that we Bible tells to us, the book of the Genesis 25th chapter verse 23. Isaac confirmed Jacob's blessings Genesis 27, chapter verse 33. Jacob had the faith that he threw Jacob. God would fulfill his promises to make Abraham into the great nation. Amen. Yes, it is a blessing to them. In the Old Testament, how their faith in God, how they live with God, that we are going to explanation. So all these things. Isaac's son Jacob, also called Israel in the Old Testament, had the 12 sons. Jacob gave the highest blessings to his 11th son, Joseph. Genesis 49:26 we study. And Jacob, or Israel, so blessed Joseph's two sons, but that deliberately gave to the higher blessings to the Joseph, younger son, just as he himself had received the higher blessings from his father Isaac. And the Jacob gave to his set blessings by faith, knowing that's a God would be fulfilling his life promises to that and disconnects of the Abraham that we try to understanding the book of the Genesis 48 chapter 11 to 20 verses. Dear brothers, dear sisters, that we try to understanding Bible. Isaac, by faith, Isaac blessed Jacob and Isaac, and concerning to things to come. And by faith Jacob, when he was dying, blessed each of the sons, the Joseph, and that worshiping and that launching on the top of his staff. Then we see Joseph, and by 22, by faith Joseph, when he was dying, and that made and mentioned of that departure of the children of Israel, and give to instructions and concerning his bones. Yes, my dear friends, my dear brothers, Joseph had been sold by his own brothers into the slavery in Egypt. Genesis 37, 12 to 36 verses. He was later given authority over the entire land of Egypt. Genesis 41 to 43 verses. Even though Joseph spent the rest of his life in Egypt, he continued to have a complete faith that God would give to his disconnects to the land. He had the promise to Abraham. The land had promised to Abraham, Isaac and Jacob, and according to that faith, Joseph, and instructed his sons to carry his become to the promised land, to bury them to there. And Genesis 50 and 24 to 26, and Exodus 13 chapter verse 19 verses. It's Joseph's promises of land what we try to understand. And 23rd, and Moses presented by faith. Moses, when he was born, was that hidden and 3 months by his parents, because they saw he was a beautiful chariot, and they were not afraid of the king's command. So what we are studying about the Moses is one of the beautiful boy, and he tells to the Jew, reminds to the Egypt 430 years. That Bible tells to us, the book of the Exodus 12 chapter verse 40, and they gave to in that Numbers the people of Egypt began to the persecuted them. The Jews were put into bonds and made slaves. Exodus chapter 1 verse 6 to 14. Then Pharaoh ordered to that all the Jew male babies were to be killed as a son as they were born. The book of the Exodus chapter 1 verse 22. But when Moses was born, his Jew parents and him, Exodus 22nd chapter verse 1 to 3 verses. By faith, the parents known that God had that somehow specially blessed Moses. Amen. This is a Moses story. And we studied the Joseph the stories as few lessons. And Isaac the few lessons of the story, just we are going to explain. We are going to Isaac. That's a story, little points of these lessons. And why we are going to the faith, Abraham to Christ, these all be strong in God. God does not choosing man. So according to their birth, we know as with the Jacob and Isaac, and that God often and that chosen in that chosen who is the last and physically to the first spiritually. We understanding the gospel of the Mark 10 chapter verse 31. Jesus told to us, lovely brothers and sisters, because this is a lesson to I'm going to explanations. So now I'm going to reading 24 and 25. Moses. By faith, Moses, when he became a age, refused to the called the son of the Pharaoh's daughter, choosing rather to the suffer an affliction with the people of God, than the enjoy that's a passing, there's a pressure of a sin. Dear friends, dear brothers, so we try understanding the Moses. What the Moses life in the Old Testament. And 25th and 24th, we were studying that. Pharaoh's daughter found Moses and brought him up to her own son. That we studied the book of Exodus and second chapter, verse 5 to 10 verses, we understanding. When Moses grew up to become a ruler of Egypt, however, he gave up all the authority and the wealth of the Egypt in order to suffer with his fellow Jews. Exodus 2nd chapter verse 11 and 12 verses. Then we understanding that his authority and how they have the authority of this Bible. We try understanding, my brothers, my dear sisters, how we understanding that. I'm going to reading 26th chapter from the Bible. Esteeming the reproach of Christ and greater riches than that treasure in that Egypt, for the look for that reward. And 27th, by faith he forsook Egypt for the fearing that the wrath of that king, for that endures, yes, seeing him who is the individual. Who is the individual? And 28, by faith he kept to the Passover, to that sprinkling of the blood, just he who destroyed that firstborn should touch them. By faith, they passed through the Red Sea. As they drew land, where is that Egyptians? All and temptations to do were that downward. So 26 to 29 verse, just I read it, that the chapters. Friends, we try understanding the Bible. We try understanding the Bible. How we try to understand. For a daughter from that Moses and brought to him up to her womb. And we understanding the Exodus, the second chapter, verse 5 to 6. And Moses grow become to the Egypt. However, he was all the authority and wealth of that Egypt ordered to the suffer to his follow Exodus Jew. Exodus 2nd chapter, verse 12. Moses gave to the treasurer of the Egypt. Moses considered the disagrees for the sake of the Christ for that greatest value then. All the wealth of the Egypt. The book of Philippians tells to us, the 3rd chapter, verse 7. Moses did not know about Christ, but by giving up everything for God and for his people, the Jews, Moses was acting just as Christ's letter acted, therefore just as the disagree fell upon Christ and his followers. So the same kind of the disagreements fell upon Moses. Psalms 30:69, Psalms 89, and Romans 15, and 1 Peter 4 chapter. It's all scriptures tells to us, but we spit off the such a disagrees and disgrace. Moses perished with the faith to the end, being the confirming that God would be one day reward him. Amen. Therefore, let there is behaviors to whom the letter who written this letter follow the example of Moses, who never knew Christ was ready to suffer and disgrace and for his sake. Thus these Hebrews who known God Christ and said to receive his spirit should be all more received to the suffer for the Christians sake. And even though Pharaoh tried to kill Moses did not fear him. Instead, he feared God. Therefore, by faith, Moses left Egypt and for 40 years lived in that land of the Midian. Exodus 2nd chapter, verse 15. And to the pursuit there. And because by the faith he could see that individual God. This is the Moses and that example of the encouragement for the followers for who like to Moses will be and enabled to and pursued to with Moses and like Moses would be the endured of that persecutions to that we look to for individual God through the eyes of the faith. My dear friends, brothers, and one day toward end of this day in the Midian, Moses saw there's an individual God with his physically eyes. God appeared to Moses and burning bush and told Moses to return to Pharaoh and bring the Jew Israel's out of Egypt. The book of Exodus, the third chapter, verse 1 to 10 verses. Dear brothers, dear sisters, do you believe that how we study the Bible? What's the book of the Hebrews teachings to us? How we understand what we studied the Bible? Dear brothers, dear sisters, this is the Bible tells to us, really, there's a great things we are going to study. And then we see, and Joshua and Rahab, 38 words. By faith, the walls of the Jericho fell down after the war, and exceeded, encircled for that seven days. By faith, the harlot Rahab did not perish with those who did not believe when she had received the space with the peace. Amen. That is we are going to study. That is we are going to study. By faith, Moses delivered Jew, and that God brought many presents to the Egypt, but the spirit to the plague on Pharaoh, as the first would be not a Jew. And finally, God sent to the angel to kill all the firstborn, and sent to the angel killed to the firstborn, Egypt. Exodus 12 chapters. Faith, Moses commanded to the Jew, put on that blood and the sacrificed lamb. He is a door, frames of their houses as a sign by this meanings to the destroyed angel, and seeing the blood would be passed over the house. Yes, it is a Old Testament's what they are, God tells to them. That is a spare the firstborn, Exodus 12 chapter. Thus the because of the sprinkling blood, angels passed to that Jew whom, and from that this even to the Jew whom of, and from that event, and the Passover festival of the Jew, and originality of that Exodus 12 chapter 24. It is the same of the brought the blood of Jesus Christ, who to be to the delivered from that judgment and that condemnation of God. Christ himself to our Passover sacrifice, our Passover lamb. 1 Corinthians 5 chapter verse 7. He is the Lamb of God who makes and automatically for that sins to that world. John 1:29. We are all saved by our own righteousness, but by faith the sprinkling blood of Jesus Christ, spreading the blood of Jesus Christ. When the Pharaoh who saw the

army. Then the thought they would be surely perish. Exodus 14 chapter. By faith, Moses and said to the Jew, to the do not be afraid, Satan from that you will be that delivered to the Lord will bring you today. Exodus 14 chapter verse 30. He tells to us that through the Moses, God and separated and the waters of the sea. When the Jew by faith passed through the Red Sea as on the dry land. But when the pursuing Egyptians tried to cross the sea, they were drowned. They were drowned. The book of the Exodus 14, 21 to 28 verses. For ear of that being delivered from that Egypt, the Jew entered the promised land and Israel. But the first, it was necessary to the conquer the people who had been living there. The first thing, the Jew being living there, the first thing the Jew had to do was that to overcome to the city of the Jericho. God told to the Jew leader Joshua, leader Joshua, how to the capture to the city of the Jericho was that surrounded by the great wall. The Jew were to march around to the city of the 7 days, blowing their trumpets. On that 7 day, all the Jew were to give a great shout unto the wall down. Then they would be able to enter the city and capture. And it happened just as God had to said. That is the book of Joshua, 6 chapter 1 to 5 and 12 to 16 and 20 verses. We are understanding the book of the Joshua when we are reading and studying with that. So we are going to whoever through the capturing to big cities, so that way Joshua faith in God surely must have been great, but God often works to the such unusual always, not by the mighty to the power, by my spirit, says the Lord Almighty. The book of Zechariah, chapter 4, verse 6. We understanding that scriptures. When we take Joshua faith as in the example for the ourselves in our lives, there are many Jericho which must be and overcome like Joshua. Should can overcome and them to faith. Paul said, the weapon we fight with are not the weapons of the world. On the contrary, they have divine power to the demolish and strongholds, tells to them. 2 Corinthians 10 chapter verse 4. Yes, my dear friends, brothers, thank you so much for the listening. The word of God, the book of the Hebrews 11 chapter verse 19 to and 31 verses. So this is a part 4, and God willing, we see the part 5 next week we are going to study. Thank you, my brothers and sisters, for the watching and listening to the 180 program, Sonic Date Radio Broadcasting. If there is any questions, any comments, please contact our email address, COCSURREY@yahoo.com. Thank you, my brother Tarun Kik.
Thank you so much for our kindness, and we love you. And thanks, my dear sisters and brothers watching and listening online and offline. God willing, see you on Ignite Radio India on Saturday, 10:45. Thank you, my brothers. Thank you, my dear sisters. Have a nice day. May God be with you. Thank you all.

0: Amen to that. Igniters, that's none other than our good friend, Brother David, all the way out from Ongole, India. And boy, oh boy, I tell you, wow, that's all I'm going to be able to say. So we know one thing, there will be a part five to this one. That's a good thing. We definitely look forward to that. So what we're going to do, Igniters, we're going to go ahead, take a quick commercial, Igniters, and then we'll get back to Brother David here on Ignite Radio. If you're new to Ignite Radio, boy, oh boy, I tell you, I hope you learned something, Igniters. I really, really do hope that you learn something. And amen to that, Igniters, amen to that. Quick commercial. We're coming back with Brother David. Don't you guys go anywhere at all. This is Thunderkirk reporting live here from our Ignite remote studio. Hope all of you are doing well.
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0: Yes, Igniters, you all listening to Ignite Radio here, Thunderkirk, your host here. Hope all of you are doing very, very well. And boy, oh boy, Brother David, I don't want to tell you, this is amen, amen, and amen. That is pretty good. And we appreciate that very, very much, Brother David.
3: Thank you, brother. Thank you very much for your encouragement. Thank you so much.
4: Thank you so much.
0: Amen to that. Now, Igniters, you heard Brother David talking about 5 years being on air. We want to let you know that Brother David's fifth year anniversary being here on Ignite Radio is coming up, okay? So circle this date, Igniters. Circle this date. June 9th, Igniters. June 9th is the day, which is kind of interesting because really, it's June 9th for us. Well, it's June 10th. But it's going to be June 10th in India, Igniters. It's going to be Wednesday morning, June 10th, but it's going to be the 9th for us, Igniters. And that will be the official 5 years that Brother David has been on. So tell your friends, tell your neighbors, tell everybody to tune in for that one particular thing. And Brother David, we are excited about that.
3: Really, I'm so exciting. I'm so very happy, my brother, because of this journey. Spiritually, we all have that journey. Really, really, we're learning. And we are teaching and we are listening. Really, so God be with us. That's why we'll all be doing great work on Ignite Radio broadcasting regularly. This is a great life to me. In the glory of God. God be with us. That's why we did all these great programs, my brother. Thank you.
0: Well, amen to that. Amen to that. So do keep that in mind, Igniter. That's coming up in 2 weeks from now, God willing. 2 weeks from today, Igniters. Brother David, 5 years on Ignite Radio. And amen to that. Amen to that. So we hope that you'll tell your friends, tell your neighbors, tell everybody about that wonderful, wonderful day that Brother David officially kicked off his debut here on Ignite Radio. So very, very excited in regards for that. So keep that in mind, Igniters. Keep that in mind. And amen. Amen to that. So there you go. All right. Let's go ahead and to get into some of the hearts and things that we have for Brother David here on Ignite Radio. All right. First and foremost, Igniters, Sister Angelie appreciated your lesson there. Brother David, as she sent in here, she sent in a couple of hearts for you during that study. So thank you very kindly, Sister Angelie, for your hearts and participation here on Ignite Radio.
3: Thank you, Angelie, for the hearts. Thank you very much. Still now watching and listening to the Word of God, the 180 programs on Ignite Radio Broadcasting. Thank you. May God bless you.
4: Thank you. May God bless you.
0: Amen to that. Amen to that. Brother Albert also sent you over a heart before he had to go get some sleep. So thank you very kindly, Brother Albert, for that.
3: Hi, Brother Robert. Thank you. Good evening to my brother. Thank you very much for his love in Christ. God be with you. Thank you so much, my brother, watching the 182 programs. Thank you. We love you, my brother. We love you.
4: We love you, my brother.
0: Amen to that. Amen to that. Sister TL appreciated your study here. She sent you over three hearts, then two more for five, then three more for a total of eight hearts. And then she said, thanks, Brother David. And then when we announced your anniversary that's coming up, Brother David, she sent over two more hearts for you. So that's nice of her to go ahead and to do that, to give you a total of 10 hearts. And she says, praise the Lord, brother. And amen to that. So yeah, something to look forward to, Sister TL. But definitely, she definitely sent you over several hearts for your good work here today.
3: Thank you, sister. Thank you so much, TL. Thank you very much for your encouragement and for your support. I appreciate it for that. God bless you, lovely sister. Thank you.
0: Amen to that. Amen to that. Brother Raul also appreciated your lesson here on Ignite Radio. Brother Raul also sent in a couple of hearts for you as well. So thank you very kindly, Brother Raul.
3: Thank you, Rahul. Thank you. Still love you are watching the lessons. I appreciate it for that. Thank you. God bless you.
4: Thank you. God bless you.
0: Amen to that. And good to have all of you, rest of you that is still listening in. Appreciate it very, very much. And amen, amen, and amen. Brother David, any last words before we go ahead and to let you go?
3: Yes, brother. Thank you, one and all. Thank you, my brothers and sisters. Thank you, my brother and kids. And thanks to our suicide elders. So especially we are praising God and God, glory to God, because we'll all be happy in the glory of God, and we are preaching and we are children of God and we are servants of God. That's why we'll all be enjoying the with the Holy Bible words. So I'm thanks to everyone and appreciated everyone, especially Brother Thornkirk, and thanks to for your encouragement. And God willing, see you on Saturday, 10:45 a.m. Ignite Radio India broadcasting with the Brother Jock Williams. And God willing, continually we are going to share programs for your brothers and sisters and neighbors. Thank you, Brother Paul. Thank you, Brother Thornkirk. You gave good time to me and watching and listening and sharing the programs. And I'm sharing and I'm introducing our programs, all my brothers and sisters, where they are. So really, really, this is a great way spreading the word of God, national and international. Thank you, my brother Ankit. Greetings to you and its family. May God be with you. May God bless everyone. God willing, see you on Saturday, 10:45 a.m. at Ignite Radio India, Hyderabad. Thank you, brother.
4: Thank you, brother.
0: And amen to that. And that is, Igniters, just a reminder, coming up here, our Friday night, Igniters. Do not forget about that at all. Brother David, Ignite India will be starting off at 10 o'clock Pacific time, 1 a.m. Eastern time. For all of you that is in Europe and Africa, you guys are in a good spot because you guys get to wake up in the morning and listen to our brethren from India already. So that's a wonderful, wonderful thing. 5 o'clock in the morning for all of you that's in the coastal areas of Africa and Europe. 6 o'clock United Kingdom and Western Europe and Africa there, including Nigeria. We don't want to forget about our brethren from the KSA region, the Kingdom of Saudi Arabia area. Igniters, that's going to be at 9 o'clock in the morning. Brother Jack will, as I mentioned beforehand, that's going to be at around 10:30 p.m., which means Brother David's going to come on 15 minutes right afterwards. And for all of you that are in the Asian Pacific region, because we can't forget about them at all, that's going to be 1 o'clock in the afternoon for all of you in the Asian Pacific region, including the islands of the Philippines. So because there's a lot of people I know around the world, Brother David knows us, he's got a lot of people from around the world that's tuning in and listening. So that's why we give out those time zones, is to get everybody saying, hey, come on one, come one all. And amen to that. Check your local listings compared to the time zone in the event I did not mention your time zone. Amen, amen, and amen. Brother David, appreciate it very much. You take care of yourself. You have yourself a fantastic morning. And shout out to you and to the rest of your family. And God willing, we look forward to having you back on Ignite, part of Ignite India. Take care and God bless, brother.
3: Thank you, brother. Thank you very much.
4: Thank you, brother. Thank you very much.
0: Amen. Igniters, that's none other than our good friend, Brother David, all the way from Ongole, India. And what can I be able to tell you, Igniters? Looking forward to numeral 5 with our good friend, Brother David. There you go, Brother David, all the way over from Ongole. 2 weeks from now, number 5, Igniters. And here's something if you didn't know. Brother David was the first international brother we have on Ignite Radio. He was the first. And that's a very interesting thing. So we look forward to having Brother David on coming up. So amen to that. All right, Igniters, so this is what's going to happen. We're going to get into about 150 minutes, Igniters, a little bit over 2.5 hours of acapella music here on Ignite Radio. We're just going to get some good acapella music going. We're going to go ahead and to get some Bible scriptures of the day. As well as on top of that, we'll have a couple of ministry minutes. And we'll see what else actually we can be able to get into here on Ignite Radio. So, Igniters, don't touch that dial whatsoever at all. This is Thunderkirk reporting live here from our Ignite Remote Studio. Hope all of you are having yourself a good morning, a good afternoon, and a good evening. Regardless of wherever you are around the world, hey, we are blessed that each one of you has stayed connected here to Ignite Radio. Here's the song, Igniters, Our God, here on Ignite Radio. Let's sit back, do a little bit of singing, put a smile on our face, Igniters, because we know one thing, God loves us. And amen to that. Amen to that.

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I remember my affliction and wandering, the bitterness and the gall. I well remember them, and my soul is downcast within me. Yet this I call to mind, and therefore I have hope. Because of the Lord's great love, we are not consumed, for his compassions never fail. They are new every morning. Great is your faithfulness. I say to my soul, the Lord is my portion, therefore I will wait for him. The Lord is good to those whose hope is in him, to the one who seeks him. It is good to wait quietly for the salvation of the Lord. Hear my voice when I call, O Lord. Be merciful to me and answer me. My heart says of you, seek his face. Your face, Lord, I will seek. Do not hide your face from me. Do not turn your servant away in anger. You have been my helper, O God, my Savior. I give thanks to you, O Lord, for you are good. Your love endures forever. I give thanks to you, O Lord.

0: 30 BC. In Ephesians 5 and in Colossians 3, Paul says that coveting is a form of idolatry. To covet means to have a strong desire to possess something. For example, we may covet a high-paying job or a beautiful piece of jewelry. The 10th commandment for Israel was, do not covet your neighbor's house or your neighbor's wife, or his male servant or his female servant, or his ox or his donkey, or anything that is your neighbor's. Why is a strong desire to possess something considered idolatry? I mean, we don't bow down and worship a piece of jewelry or our neighbor's big house. You see, idolatry has to do with worshiping something or someone. And worshiping means that we make that person or thing the central figure and focus in our lives. If we worship God, we make God the central figure and focus in our life. But the moment we place all our focus on getting a good job or a nice house without considering God, that is when our focus and priority has shifted from God to this thing that we desire so badly. And that is idolatry. You have prioritized something over God. Now, remember, it's not necessarily wrong to desire these things, as long as you consider whether obtaining it will bring you closer to God or not. Does it glorify God or not? And if it doesn't...
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0: We are living in some rootless times. We are living in times when people no longer respect people.
1: That's right.
0: Lesson on, respect God. They don't even respect people. And we have to live in this world. And to live in this world without God, I think, is insane. And so we want to encourage folk to always be willing to allow God to be a part of your life.
1: Yes.
0: This morning, Jesus teaches a lesson dealing with the apostle Paul, Peter. He teaches this lesson dealing with Peter. And I want us all to be able to realize that we are all Peters. We are all victims. We are all caught up in the climax of sin. All of us are wrapped up in sin, whether we want to be or not. We're wrapped up in it. And I need you to understand this morning, BB, before I get started, so that you can kind of see where we're headed. You didn't ask to be a part of this sin fight. You didn't volunteer to be a part of this sin fight. You didn't raise your hand and said, I want to be a part. You didn't have to. You see, long, long, long time ago, when Adam and Eve decided to disrespect God, partook of the forbidden fruit, that they automatically ended up in a situation that was sinful that nobody could cure but God. And so you need to understand this morning that coming to hear the word of God is not only so that you can fulfill an obligation to yourself, but that you might come in connection to God's word, that you will begin to understand how to build a better relationship with God. You see, God so loved the world that he sent his only begotten son, that whosoever believeth on him should not perish but have everlasting life. What I want you to see this morning is that regardless of man disrespecting God and the love that God still has for man. You see, when you were born into this physical world, you were told that you were the apple of your parents' eye. They played with you, and they groomed you, and they raised you up until the time of accountability, to where everybody comes into contact with sin, and you don't have to ask for it. It just automatically takes place. And from that point on,
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0: All right, everybody, good morning, good afternoon, and good evening to all of you Igniters. Thunderkirk reporting live here from our Ignite remote studio. Hope all of you are doing well, and good to have each one of you here with us here on Ignite Radio. Hey, we're getting ready to transfer the signal over to our other computer Igniters, and this is going to allow for us to get ready for the transfer over to COC Surrey. As yours truly will be making the hike over to COC Surrey, God willing, tomorrow. So we're going to go ahead, Igniters, and get into our Ignite the Missions programming here on Ignite Radio. Get ready, because we're igniting nations, folks. We are igniting nations. That's all I'm going to be able to tell you. So I'll get into the schedule right after we get ready to move the system over to our other computer and at our Ignite remote studio. So let's go ahead, Igniters, and to get started, we're going to go ahead and ask you all to start to hit that brown button, Igniters, that brown button that is up at the top there. And there you go. It says Ignite the Nations. And trust me, we're going all over, Igniters. Trust me, we are going all over. And amen to that. So, from all of us here at our Ignite remote studio,
1: we want to say thank you. It's been a great day. We hope that each one of you has enjoyed the programming. And we're going to go ahead right now and have each one of you to click on that as we get started here on Ignite Radio. So go ahead and click on it right now, because we are merging. For all of you that don't have that button, we're going to go ask you to refresh your browser here in 5 seconds. So here we go with 5, 4, 3, 2, 1. Igniters, go ahead and refresh that browser right now. And away we go.

And just like that, igniters, that's how we do it. That is how we do it. And amen to that, folks. Amen to that. Good morning, good afternoon, and good evening to all of you igniters. Thunderkirk reporting. Hope all of you are doing very, very well, and good to have each one of you here with us as we get ready to get into our overnight programming here on Ignite Radio. We got ourselves a loaded, loaded type of program, igniters, and we're going to go ahead and get started in it. Seriously, we're going around the horn, igniters. We're going around the world, and we're going to go ahead and get started. So here is our lineup, igniters, that we have available coming up. Okay. Starting off, igniters, hailing all the way over from the beautiful country of Sri Lanka, igniters, is none other than our good friend, good brother, from the program Igniters, the Words of Life. Give it up for none other than our good friend, Brother Hannibal. And so we are excited about that, Igniters, and amen to that. Brother Hannibal doing a really, really good job. And if you've never heard Brother Hannibal before, you're going to be in for a treat. I'm going to tell you that right off the bat. Amen. From there, igniters, we will get into one from our good friend Brother Edgar, all the way up in Isabela, Philippines. That one is going to be in the Philippine National Language of Tagalog, igniters. And so we're going to go ahead and to get into that one, igniters. So just to let everybody know, that will be in the Philippine National Language of Tagalog, and away we go in regards for that. So definitely looking forward to his. From there, igniters, we're going to go from Sri Lanka to the Philippines over to India, igniters, and check in with our good friend, Brother Jack Williams, with his program. And that's going to be in a mixed language of English and Telugu. So looking forward to that, igniters, and away we go in regards for that one. From there, igniters, we will then go to Nigeria, igniters, for the Contending of Faith with our good friend, Brother Samuel. And amen to that, igniters. Amen to that. From there, igniters, we will go from there all the way over to New England, igniters. Hold on here. You're right. I did miss it. How in the world did I miss about you? I am so sorry, Brother Eleazar. Once we leave Brother Jack, we're going to go from Brother Jack back to the Philippines with our good friend, Brother Eleazar, in at our Cebu. And there you go. So from there, then we'll go to Africa with our good friend, good brother, Brother Samuel, there in Okada, Nigeria. Then from there, we'll check in with our good friend, Brother Iggins, with Soul Food. And amen to that. And we will then end it in Segakope, Ghana, West Africa, with our good friend, Brother Gideon. So as you can tell, igniters, yeah, we're going some places, folks. We're going some places. And amen to that, igniters. Amen to that. So I'm excited, igniters. I hope all of you are excited about this, as we got ourselves a really, really good set of programs here on Ignite Radio. And we hope that you'll go ahead and continue to be able to share Ignite Radio as we continue to grow. And amen to that. Amen to that. Okay. That's going to be able to do it for us. Let's give a few shout outs to a few people. From Seattle, Washington, is none other than Sister TL is with us here on Ignite Radio. She sent over a heart, and so we appreciate that. Magandang gabi to you. Good to see you still with us here on Ignite Radio. From there, igniters, we'll head over to the beautiful city of Hong Kong, igniters, and always a pleasure to have this wonderful sister with us. Magandang hapon, good afternoon, goes to none other than the Sister Wilma is with us here on Ignite Radio. And good to have you here with us on Ignite Radio. Amen to that. Good to have several of you that are listening elsewhere.
So good morning, good afternoon, and or good evening to you all. And amen to that. Okay. We're set and ready to go, Igniters, and we hope all of you are set and ready to go. We're going to go ahead, Igniters, take one quick commercial, and then after that, Igniters, we're going to go ahead and get queued up for our good friend, Brother Hannibal, here on Ignite Radio. This is Thunder Kirk reporting live here from our Ignite Remote Studio. Hope all of you are having yourself a good morning, a good afternoon, good evening, regardless of wherever you are around the world. Hey, we're blessed that each one of you has stayed connected to Ignite Radio. Amen. One quick commercial, and then we're coming back to get into our programming here on Ignite Radio.

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0: All right, everybody, here we go, here we go, here we go. The schedule is posted above igniters, and we're going to go ahead and to get started here. And the first one that we're going to go ahead and get into is going to be our good friend, Brother Hannibal, all the way over from Sri Lanka. Yes. And amen to that. So I don't know about you igniters, but let's go ahead and to ignite the nations. It's going to get started off right now. So we're going to go ahead and to monitor this for a little bit, and then we're going to put this thing on automatic because obviously yours truly needs to get some sleep because, well, one, it's already 11:06 p.m. Two, got to make the journey all the way over to COC. So got to get some rest to get up and get going and make it over. So there you go. All right, so without further ado, let's get ready. Rock and roll. Brother Hannibal, I think we're set with you right now. Amen to that. Enjoy, folks. Enjoy.
1: Hello to all our Ignite radio listeners, all those who are tuned in today. It's so great to be back once again sharing God's word. My name is William Hannibal from Sri Lanka. My congregation is in close proximity to the Colombo city. So the lesson I am going to share with you today is knowing our opponents or knowing our enemies as Christians. You know, as Christians, we face many challenges, and it's always good to learn about these challenges and how we can face them and deal with them day by day. I will first read from 2 Corinthians chapter 11, the first four verses. It says, yeah, I hope. This is Apostle Paul writing to the church in Corinth. I hope you will put up with me in a little foolishness. Yes, please put up with me. I am jealous for you with godly jealousy. I promised you to one husband, to Christ, so that I might present you as a pure virgin to him. But I am afraid that just as Eve was deceived by the serpent's cunning, your minds may somehow be led astray from your sincere and pure devotion to Christ. So in life, one of the greatest dangers is not knowing who or what our enemy really is. You know, many battles are lost even before they are started or before they begin, because our opponents we have underestimated, we have ignored how dangerous they can be, or we have misunderstood, right, what they're trying to do. Or we have thought they're trying to be somebody good to us when they are definitely somebody who is against us. In different areas of our lives, in sports, in armies, in business, even in studies, and even in our day-to-day life, right? Success depends on our preparation, right? And within this area of preparation, right? We need to understand, right, who our opponents are. Right. So take a business, right? So we must, when even in a business, for us to be successful, we must know who our opponents, who are doing the same business, who are able to, be a threat to us in our business. I remember a few years back, that is in 2022, you know, the Sri Lanka, like some of the Asian nations, we play cricket, right? So cricket is one of the biggest things, biggest sports in our countries, like in Sri Lanka, India, Bangladesh, Pakistan, right? So the people love the game, right? So when this tournament was going, Sri Lanka came in as an underdog, right? So many underestimated the Sri Lankan team, right? But at the end of it, right, Sri Lanka became champions, right? So there were those who said that, you know, the Sri Lanka, this win was, you know, a fluke, or it was by chance, right? But you can win one game by chance, but you can't win an entire tournament, right? So there was preparation involved, right, for the team. They had to study the strengths and weakness of their opponents, right, and be prepared to face any situation in the game, right? But I think for Sri Lanka to win and for the teams who lost to lose, I think they underestimated, right, Sri Lanka as a capable opponent. So I think as Christians, right, we also need to be prepared, right? We need to never underestimate our opponents, right? You know, many people live as though Christianity is only about, you know, just attending worship, singing and reading the Bible occasionally, right? But the Bible describes Christianity as much, much more. It describes Christianity as a warfare. Paul says in Ephesians chapter 6 and verse 12, he says, "For we wrestle not against flesh and blood, but against principalities, against powers, against rulers of the darkness of this world, against spiritual wickedness in high places." So, it's not an easy task. We have a big battle with us, right? And our enemies, our opponents come in various forms, in various times. So, Christian life is just not a playground, right? It is a battlefield. So this is how we need to, right? Because we are spiritual soldiers in Christ, right? So if we do not recognize our enemies, we will slowly become spiritually weak, spiritually blind, and then at the end, we'll be spiritually defeated. Yeah, so this is why the Apostle Paul warned the Christians in Corinth, right? False teachers had entered the church. Satan was working through deception. Paul feared that his Christians would be led away from their pure devotion in Christ. So this warning is just not for the Christians in Corinth. This warning is for you and me, even today in our day-to-day lives, right? Satan is still working. Sin is still as dangerous as before, right? False teachers still exist, right? It's getting worse every day, right? Temptation will destroy our lives, right? The world is still trying to pull Christians away from God. This is the truth, right? So that is why we have to be prepared and we have to know who our opponents are. I think to start with, we must first accept that we have enemies spiritually, right? I think one of the mistakes Christians make is to pretend that their enemies don't exist, right? They think, okay, since we are in God and enemies enemies do exist, right? Some people think that nothing can happen to me. I am spiritually strong, right? I know enough already when it comes to God's word, right? I can handle any temptation. Now, I think when I speak of it, my mind goes to a sort of an example, right, of somebody very close to me, a very close relation, right? This person was in the church, right? He was a preacher and a very good preacher, right? And had been a Christian for many, many years, right? But, you know, he started to go to this denomination where, you know, they were teaching something completely out of the Bible, right? They were doing things according to the Bible, that there were things that they were doing which was completely against. So I advised him, saying, look, I don't think you should go, you'll be drawn into them, because, you know, they have a lot of other activities to draw people. He said, no, I am, like, you know, I am strong and I know the scriptures, I just want to see what is happening there, right? It didn't take very long, unfortunately, right? He and his family got drawn in, and they are since then have been permanently there. So this is why we had to be extremely careful, right? So having this kind of attitude where, you know, saying that where nothing can touch me, I am strong spiritually, is a bad attitude, right? In Apostle Paul says in 1 Corinthians 10 and verse 12, he says, therefore let him who thinks he stands take heed lest he falls, right? Let me read that again. Therefore, let him who thinks he stands take heed lest he falls. So this warning is to every Christian, right? Weak or strong, a Christian who has been a Christian just for a few days, or who have been Christians for 30, 40, 50 years, right? So we have to always be aware, if we are not careful, right, that we could fall, right? The Israelites were God's chosen people. They saw miracles. They crossed the Red Sea. They ate manna from heaven. They saw God's powers, right, in many ways, right? But we see, right, except for Caleb and Joshua, rest of them fell in the wilderness, right? So Paul reminds us in 1 Corinthians 10 and from verse 6 to 10, right, that the Israelites became idolaters. They committed sexual immorality. They tempted the Lord, right, and they grumbled day by day against Moses and therefore against God. So Paul tells why he is writing all this to the Corinthian church, right? Why he is writing about the Israelites, what they did and how they fell in the wilderness. In 1 Corinthians 10 and verse 11, he says, these things happened to them as an example and were written down as a warning for us, right? So I think this is very important. The Old Testament is filled with examples of people who underestimated their enemy, right? The moment we think we are beyond, you know, falling, right, or failing as Christians, is usually the moment we are closest to fall or fail as Christians, right? Peter, you know, once confidently told Jesus in Matthew 26:33, he says, even if all are made to stumble because of you, I will never be made to stumble. So what he said, whatever happens, he tells Jesus, I will never, right, never leave you, right? So we see, even though Peter was confident, right, we know a few days after this, right, we see that Peter denied Jesus three times, So, you know, Satan loves confidence that comes with pride, right? Because that type of confidence blinds us. It blinds us to who we are, how strong we are spiritually, and it blinds us to the dangers of the influences of those around us who can lead us astray. So, a Christian who stops being watchful, right, becomes vulnerable very quickly. So, it's very important we have to be watchful. Right? We must always remember that Satan is behind all these negative spiritual things that we face in life. So, Satan is our biggest enemy, right? So, we see Paul clearly identifies the dangers, right, in 2 Corinthians chapter 11, right? He says that the enemy behind all the deception was Satan and is still Satan today. In verse 3, he says, "But I fear lest somehow, as the serpent deceived Eve by his craftiness, so your minds will be corrupted from the simplicity that is in Christ." So he's going way back, right, to creation. Way back when man first sinned, right? So he's telling them how they sinned and how that Satan came like a serpent and deceived Eve by his craftiness. So Satan is as crafty, right, as before, right? So that's why he's warning the Christians in the church at Corinth. So, Satan has many servants and many tools, but he remains the main enemy behind our spiritual destruction. Peter says in 1 Peter chapter 5 and verse 8, he says, "Be sober, be vigilant, because your adversary, the devil, walks about like a roaring lion, seeking whom he may devour." So we see Satan is active, Satan is searching, Satan is hunting, right? He is not sitting down doing nothing. Satan is like a roaring lion, right? A lion that is hungry, he does not attack carelessly. It first studies its prey, waits patiently, it looks for the weakness. Basically, a lion waits for the right opportunity to attack its prey. So, this is why Peter is using a lion as an example. So we see that likewise Satan studies us humans, right? Like he studied Eve. So, he studies our fears, our desires, our struggles, our weakest times, and our moments of discouragement. He knows this is a time that he can get us. Alright? So, we see when Satan was able to deceive, Eve was deceived through deception, right? David through lust, right? He was caused to sin through lust. Judas through greed, and Peter through fear, right? And through, you know, overconfidence of how strong he was spiritually, and Ananias and Sapphira through dishonesty, right? So his methods may differ from person to person, but his main purpose remains the same: to separate you and I from God's right. Jesus describes Satan in John 8 and verse 44. He says, referring to Satan, he says, "He was a murderer from the beginning." John 8:44. "He was a murderer from the beginning and does not stand in the truth, because there is no truth in him." Now look at, this is what Jesus is saying, right? He does not stand in the truth because there is no truth in Satan. When he speaks a lie, he speaks from his own resources, for he is a liar and the father of it. So you see, Satan is a liar and is the father of it, right? So he will use all the lies in creation, right, that he can deceive you and me from our spiritual journey. So one of the greatest ways to know our enemy is to recognize the lies that oppose God's truth. So anything that is spoken against God's word, right, we must know is a lie. So we also see where Satan, he uses deception, right, and does not make how he's trying to deceive us obvious, right? So Satan really appears in ways that looks dangerous at first, right? When Paul said he was deceived by the serpents who was being cunning, right? So Satan works through craftiness through confusion, through distortion, through half truths, right? But a half truth is a lie, right? So there is, though I say half truth, there is no half truth. Either it's truth or a lie, but nothing in between, right? So we see in the Garden of Eden, Satan did not openly say reject what God has said completely. No, he didn't say that. Instead, he questioned God's word. There's a small slight change to what God says. In Genesis chapter 3, he says, Satan telling Eve that you will not die. He's talking about if Eve eats the forbidden fruit, that she's saying, when God said, right, they will die, he's saying you will not die. So notice what Satan does here. He minimizes, right, or he completely changes the consequence of sin, right? That is, if you sin, you will die, right? He changed it altogether, right? He made disobedience appear harmless, right? And even more, he made, right, disobedience sound that it's going to be something, they're going to receive something beneficial because of this. Because he said, you are going to be like gods. So when God said you are going to die, he said you won't die, but you are going to, there's something more to that, you are going to be as God. So this is the way Satan works. So we have to, you know, see how he has worked, and he is working the same today, right? So Satan can, you know, in different ways come and tell us, you know, one sin does not matter, you know. You know, I have been myself, I have been, you know, living a sinless life for the last 12 months. So I think this one sin, right, doesn't matter, right? But that is the start that Satan wants, right? He will also say, everyone else is doing it, right? Right. And, you know, we are questioned, do you mean if you do this, you're going to hell? That everyone else is going to hell, right? If we are doing something that is against God's word, then there's no two words about it. We will go to hell, right? Then Satan might come to different people and say, look, you deserve some happiness. So, you know, a little of this, which is, say, take a small drink or something that is against God's word, right? That's another way that Satan tempts us, right? Then he will say, you can sin but repent later. A lot of Christians do this. I can repent. We use repentance, right, as a way where we can sin. But if we willfully sin, Bible says, right, God will not forgive us, right? Then, you know, like I said before, we tell ourselves that we are too strong to fall. So this is Satan working in us, right? then literally the truth is not important, or the Bible is not God's word. You know, some of it is God's words, some of it is not. I've heard people say this, right? So there's different way where Satan will make sin attractive, right? Before he makes it destructive, right? So that is how Satan works. So this is why temptation often looks harmless in the beginning until it's too late, right? No alcoholic planned to destroy his life with the first drink, right? Somebody think, like, let's enjoy a small drink. But months later, a couple of years later, that person is the alcoholic, right? No immoral relationship began with the intentions of destroying a marriage, right? So one person is just, unintentionally, you know, start have some talk with somebody who is not your husband or not your wife, and that one thing leads to another. So nobody intended it, but we have to be careful not to be drawn into it. So we see, we also know that false teacher will not introduce himself by saying, I am here to deceive you, right? Nobody say, I am here to deceive you, right? But if you are not careful, that false teacher will. So everything begins, you know, like very small, right? Very harmless, right? But before we know, right, sin has got the better of us. Satan has got the better of us. So we, when you look, going back to Eve again, right, and going back to Genesis, we see her downfall was tolerating the enemy, Satan, right? So Eve's mistake was not only listening to Satan, her mistake was entertaining the conversation. The moment she allowed Satan to continue to influence her thinking, the danger entered, right? Sometimes Christians think a little compromise is fine, right? A little worldly influence is harmless. Look, I can go back into my Christian living. A little false teaching, look, I'm sure this is okay, but before we know it, right, one false teaching leads to another. So we might think, oh, we did this, why not that? So, which leads us away from God's word. So, like I said, small compromises become large compromises over time, right? So sin rarely destroys a person instantly, but it happens usually, you know, little by little, gradually. James, you know, tells us about this very nicely in James chapter 1, verse 14 and 15, right? He says, each one is tempted when he is drawn away by his own desires and enticed. Then when desires has conceived, it gives birth to sin, and when sin is fully grown, brings forth death. Right. So notice this, he says, how the progression is. First there is temptation, then there is desire, then there is sin, then there is death. So there is one progresses to another. So we have to pray that we will not fall into temptations, not fall into evil desires, because ultimately temptations, desires lead us to sin, and if we don't get out of it, will lead us to eternal death. So Satan works slowly and patiently, right? So one wrong friendship, one ungodly influence, one compromise, one secret sin, right, can slowly move a Christian away from God. So this is why Christians, like I said, have to be careful, right, to guard their hearts and guard their minds from evil influences. Now, when you speak of Eve, we need to speak of Adam as well. So what was Adam's downfall, right? Adam's downfall was his silence, right? So I think I had this lesson on, you know, being silent some time ago. So just slightly touch on this. So Adam also failed, right? While Eve was being deceived, Adam was there and remained silent, right? Many spiritual problems continue today, right? Within the church, within the families, because people remain silent when they could have spoken up and stopped that sinful act being taking place. You know, we see this thing, we are afraid to speak, we're thinking, you know, what that person may think, or we might lose that relationship. But if we see somebody doing wrong, something going against God's word, we have to speak, we have to speak up. He says silence allows false teaching to spread. Right? If you don't speak up, false teaching is right. It allows sin to continue. Somebody doing sin, we don't speak, it will continue. Our silence allows families to fall apart. It allows error to grow stronger. Men especially must learn spiritual leadership. I mean, Adam, being the first man, he failed in this. So we have to be careful. As men, we need to not be silent. God had given Adam the command before he created Eve. Adam should have protected his wife spiritually from the spiritual danger, from the evil influence of Satan. Right. So, similarly today, as parents, we need to guide our children. Right? We know sometimes this is a difficult task, especially when children are growing up and they are grown up. Right. But still, we need to speak out when we see if they are doing something wrong. Right. Husbands must lead spiritually. Right. Even wives, if they see their husbands doing wrong, guide them into the truth. The Bible teaches that. Right. Right. Elders must protect the church, right? And Christians must defend the truth, defend each other, guide each other, right? Only when this is done that the church gets spiritually stronger. Paul told Timothy in 1 Timothy chapter 4 and verse 16, he said, "Take heed to yourself and to the doctrine. Continue in them, for in doing this you will save both yourself and those who hear it." Beautiful verse, right? Let me read it again. Take heed to yourself and to the doctrine, right? Continue in them, meaning in God's word, for in doing this, you will save both yourself and those who hear. So, those who hear you. So, while we are correcting others, we are not only saving them, we are saving ourselves, right? Because at some time in our lives, we will need those who have gone astray to keep us also in the right path, right? So

the truth, God's word, must be guarded at all costs. Right? So when Christians remain silent while error spreads, Satan gains ground in any area of our life. So we also must remember, anybody who is a false teacher, who is teaching something against God's word, are the enemies of the truth. Right? So one of Satan's greatest weapons is false teaching. Right? So we see Paul warned the Corinthians that some were preaching another Jesus, a different spirit, a different gospel. Right? So what is happening in, right? Like in the church in Galatians, right? Small changes were taking, right? The very gospel was being changed, right? They were preaching a Jesus that was not according to the Bible, a spirit that is not, it's not the way that God's word teaches, right? So not every preacher speaks the truth. We must be careful. So that is why we have to, you know, go and search for ourselves, that if somebody is teaching, make, even if that lesson today you're hearing, right, go back, right, and see whether this brother who is teaching you, right, is teaching according to the Bible. Right, we may quote verses, but we may try to change what we are, what the word of the context of what he's trying to teach, right? So remember, not every religious message comes from God. Right? So this is why Christians must know the scriptures for themselves. They have to study, right? Like the Bereans, they went back. They were taught. They went back and checked for themselves what they were taught was according to God's word. So we have to be like that, right? So we see many people are deceived today because what they are following personalities. Especially in the church, we see, or in the denominational world today, right? It is more than God's word. It's the person who is, there is a personality that they are following, right? More than, so whatever that person says, they take it as truth, right? Which is wrong, right? Some follow their own emotions. They think, okay, my heart, you know, I know in my heart this is right. Wrong, right? If you are following your emotions and it's not based on God's word, then it's a false emotion, right? Then following traditions, right? Traditions are not bad as long as, right, it does not go against God's word, right? We follow popularity, right? You know, so many are going here, big congregation, where it is teaching the truth or not the truth, we are drawn into that, right? Right, so like I said, I had a relation who got drawn, big congregation, right, 6,000 membership, right, but sadly, the entire truth is not being taught there. You see, Paul warned in Galatians 1:8, which I touched on before. He said, "But if we, or an angel from heaven, preach any other gospel to you than we have preached to you, let him be accursed." You see. Apostle Paul repeating his voice, he's making a point. He wants him to understand, right? Once the gospel which was given, right, with the inspiration of the Holy Spirit, right, they had no right to come and change it. Not even the apostles, not even the angels, right? Remember, truth does not change because the culture changes. Some say, you know, these different cultures, we are in a different culture. No, it does not change. Truth does not change because society changes, right? We can say, okay, now I'm not in Sri Lanka, now I'm in some other Western country and I can do things. I'm not saying Western countries are bad, but I'm just saying. Or somebody in a Western country can come to Sri Lanka and say, now I'm in Sri Lanka, so, you know, because it's Sri Lanka, I have to just change the way I'm living spiritually. Like somebody say, if you're in Rome, do as the Romans do. Wrong. If you're in Rome, you can be in any part of the world. You don't do as they do. You do as Christians were commanded to do in the Bible.

whether they are of God. Right? So we need to test them. How do we test them? By comparing their actions, their words to the Word of God. So we must remember, a preacher may sound convincing, right? They may be good storytellers, right? Nice to listen, right? Even the Bible says people will have itching ears, right? But we have to be careful. Remember, it has to be based on God's word. Teachers may sound intelligent. They may use various science and, you know, they will quote history and various Bible verses and, you know, they'll teach something that is not in the Bible, right? Nothing can come close to the... Nobody's intelligence, earthly intelligence, can let us compromise the truth that is according to God's word, right? Now, sometimes we may look at a congregation, a particular church, and think, big church, and I'm not against big churches, right? But, or big congregations. But, and they may look successful, but we have to see whether they are teaching the truth, right? There are big congregations teaching the truth in different parts of the world, right? So that is what is needed. It's not big or small, but we must ask, what they are teaching agrees with God's word? The world also can be our enemy, right? So in 1 John 2:15-17 says, do not love the world or the things in the world. If anyone loves the world, the love of the Father is not in him. For all that is in the world, the lust of the flesh, lust of the eyes, pride of eyes, it's not of the Father but of the world. And the world is passing away and the lust of it. But he who does the will of God abides forever. So the world is that the apostle is referring to all sinful values that oppose God and his word, right? So the verse is pleasure comes first. Truth is, you know, relative. Morality is outdated, right? Sin can be celebrated, right? So that is what we see in today, right? Christians who are not careful can slowly begin to start thinking like the world, right? Like I said, like everybody is doing it, why not we? So this happens through entertainment, through social media, through friendships, through workplace, through families also, through education, and through worldly ambitions, right? So the danger is not merely being around the world, but the danger is that when the world enters our heart and gets control of it, right? So we have to remember this, right? We also must remember even our own flesh can become our enemy, right? Sometimes the greatest battle is not external, it's internal, right? Even a faithful Christian can struggle with flesh or fleshly desires. Paul describes this struggle in Romans chapter 7, right? He describes the flesh desires, that is, things that are contrary or against God's will. He talks about lust, anger, jealousy, pride, selfishness, greed, laziness, right? All this can go away, and Satan will often work through these desires, right? And this is why self-control is essential in Christianity. We have to be controlled of our fleshly desires. We see Jesus said in Luke chapter 9 and verse 23, if anyone desires to come after me, let him first deny himself, take up the cross and follow me. Right? So Christianity involves daily self-denial of our sinful life, and we need to put on Christ day by day, right? So you see, Paul said, I deceive in my body and bring it to subjection, right?

0: Christian must learn to say no to temptation, no to ungodliness, no to sinful desires. Right? So how do we recognize our enemies? Right? So we're talking of the subject is knowing our opponents, knowing our enemies. How do we recognize them? Right? So a person that teaches, a person teaching relationships or influence that becomes spiritual danger when it is, when it pulls us away from God. That means if somebody is trying to teach us or influence us, where it pulls us away from God, right? Where we have to do certain things as Christians will keep us away, right? It weakens our, if anybody is doing things to weaken our faith, right? They are our spiritual enemies. That encourages to compromise God's word and our spiritual living. Those people are our spiritual enemies. People who minimize sins, who attack truth, or make us spiritually careless, right? Such people we need to be careful of, right? Influence can come, like I said before, through friends, to entertainments, to relations, to families, to teachers, to social pressures, and especially social media today. We say that many people are following, following what has been said on social media, and that is becoming their Bible today, which is wrong, right? So we must remember that God has given us a weapon, right, to face all battles. This is it. We find this described in Ephesians chapter 6. I'm not going to, and from verses 10 to 17, but I'm not going to read of that. Apostle Paul says we have been given the belt of truth, right? That we see the belt is, the belt of truth means truth according to God's word. The truth is the one that holds things together, right? If we go outside the truth, there's nothing to hold us together. But if we are within the truth, we'll hold us together as Christians, right? Then the breastplate of righteousness, right? Holy living, right, protects our hearts and the very vital organs in our body, right? It's the same with our spiritual body, right? The breastplate of righteousness protects what's vital for us spiritually, right? Then the shoes of the gospel, right? Christians must stand firm in the gospel, also be ready to go to anyone or anywhere and share the gospel. Then the shield of faith, right? The faith protects us against the attacks of Satan, right? We know Satan will attack at any time, from any direction. So the shield of faith is our protection. The helmet of salvation, right, is our hope and the assurance that God's our eye. We know that whatever happens, that Christ has promised us the a crown of salvation, right? The gift of salvation. The sword of the Spirit, the word of God, is our offensive weapon, right? We must notice that Jesus defeated Satan in temptation in the wilderness. What did he say? Each time Satan tried to tempt him, he said, as it is written. So that is why we need to know the Bible, right? Use the word of God, which is the sword of the Spirit, as our offensive weapon. So then we have to be close to God also by prayer, by studying God's word in fellowship with our Christian brethren, right? So that we can be a strength to each other. Do not forsake the worship, as some do, right? And be close to and always be obedient and close to those who are obedient, and even those who are not obedient, so we can be a strength to them so that we can guide them in to do what is right according to God's will. We must remember Satan often attacks, right, when Christians are spiritually weak, right? Like David, he was in a weak state. Peter, right? Same. So there are, you can look at various individuals in the Bible that Satan got the better of them when they were at their weakest, right? So in James chapter 4 and 7 says, resist Satan and he will flee from you. So we must always be strong so that we could resist Satan, right? We must fight against him. We must stand firm against him, right? Because it's only then that Satan knows, okay, he cannot get the better of us, because we know God is with us and God is our strength, and he cannot get the better of us, right? We also must, there's another good, beautiful assurance that God gives us, right? Because God always provides an escape, right, from whatever challenges we face. We can find this again in 1 Corinthians chapter 10 and verse 13, right? He said, God is faithful, who will not allow you to be tempted beyond that you are able, but with the temptation, or with each temptation, will also make a way out to escape, right? So, I think when we are tempted, right, if we go to God and ask God to strengthen us, God will give us a way out through that very temptation. What a beautiful, beautiful thing, right? Here is Satan trying to tempt us, but God is giving us, making that challenge as a strength or a way out, right, from that what would have otherwise been a sinful act, right? So sometimes, you know, to escaping means just walking away from a situation. Maybe an argument, right? That if you stay, you may say something and which is hurtful and which is very ungodly, right? Maybe there are certain relationships that are taking away you from your Christian relationship. Sadly, some of those will have to end, right? A change in the environment, our environment, the people around us may be not right, so we have to change that, right? There are times that we may have to seek spiritual help from those who are spiritually stronger. We may have to confess our sins, right? Or we have to return to God like the prodigal son. You know, we may have gone a long way and, you know, forsaken God for quite some time in life. But when we come to our senses, like the prodigal son did, turn back to our Heavenly Father, because he is waiting with open arms to receive us. So let me, in conclusion, it's a bit of a long lesson today, right? Christian life is full of spiritual battles, right? Which we face with various enemies, various opponents, right? Like I said, false teachers, the world, sinful desires, every influence that pulls us away from God. Like I said, Satan is behind all this, right? We see that Paul feared that the Corinthians would be deceived just as he was deceived. So, same way you and I could be deceived through deception, compromising, distraction, various things, right? So, Christians must know the enemy, right? Recognize deception, guard their hearts, study God's word, stand for the truth, whatever the challenges we may face, and remain close to Christ, right? So the greatest mistake Adam and Eve made was failing to recognize the enemies before them, enemy who was Satan, right? Since we have this example and many other examples in the Bible, right, we must not make this mistake. So instead, be watchful, be faithful, be spiritually prepared, right? Because victory belongs to those who remain faithful in Christ. Christ is coming again for those who are faithful in him. So, great promise. So, that's my lesson for you, to all our Ignite Read listeners. I hope this will strengthen you spiritually, encourage you, right, to live a better Christian life, and to also help others, all right, in their walk in this spiritual journey. So have a beautiful day, and hope and also a good first day of the week as well, and have a blessed week next week too. So thank you everybody, until we meet next week. God bless you.
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1: Good morning, Church. This is John from the Surrey Church of Christ in Vancouver, BC. Today I want to talk about the books of the Bible, how we got them, and their legitimacy. How do we know that we can trust these scriptures as true sayings? First, the Old Testament. The Old Testament books have been used by Israel for a very, very long time. Ever since they were written down, the Israelites, the Jewish people, have used them in their teachings. And their teachings are really based on these writings. These scriptures have been passed down from generation to generation. And in addition to the fact that Jesus and his disciples often quoted from the Old Testament scriptures, we can trust that these books are legitimate and truly inspired by God. As for the New Testament, typically what Christians have done historically is consider several factors. First factor is whether this writing was written by an apostle or someone close to an apostle. And this would grant it legitimacy because these people lived during the time Jesus was here on earth. And so their accounts and their witness would be the most accurate. Another thing that Christians looked for in these texts is whether they were consistent with the teachings of Jesus. And if they were, then that's a good sign. And another thing that they looked for is whether churches all around used these texts or not. There are other factors as well, such as that the writings in the New Testament books often are internally anonymous, meaning that if you took away the headings of these books, such as the Gospel of Mark or the Gospel of Matthew, then it would be quite difficult to figure out who the writer is. And so the point is that the authors don't try very hard to prove that that they are the author of these texts, whereas a lot of forgeries often try really hard to prove that an apostle or someone close to an apostle actually wrote the text. And so in addition to these evidences, there are many other ways that Christians have assessed the legitimacy of these books, but these are just some of those. And so when you read the Bible, remember that you're not hearing a myth or a man-made invention. You're hearing a story that God has protected for thousands of years, and he has worked his ways to make sure that these books have come into our hands today. And so it is trustworthy, and it is also life-changing. Thank you.
2: Hi, my name is Simon, and I'm a young igniter from the Philippines. Today's Bible scripture of the day comes from Colossians chapter 3, verse 15. Let the peace that comes from Christ rule in your hearts, and always be thankful. Colossians chapter 3, verse 15.
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The soldiers stripped Jesus and put a scarlet robe on him. They wove a crown of thorns and set it on his head. They mocked him. They spit on him. They took a staff and struck him on the head again and again. After they had mocked him, they led him away to crucify him. He was despised and rejected by men, a man of sorrows and acquainted with grief. Surely he has borne our griefs and carried our sorrows. He was wounded for our transgressions. He was crushed for our iniquities.

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I'm your host, Paul Cockrell. Topping our news headlines today, a strong spirit of compassion being shown in the Philippines following the recent magnitude 6.9 earthquake that struck the island of Cebu. Members of the Toledo City Church of Christ, along with the Barangay Subayan Farmers Association and Gospel Chariot Philippines, have joined together to deliver much-needed food packs to earthquake victims. Brother Junriel Silva with the Gospel Chariot Philippines expressed heartfelt thanks to the many volunteers and donors who took part in the effort. He said, "Your selflessness has made a life-changing difference for so many families. This was a true display of people helping people." Church leaders are asking for continued prayers as recovery work continues across northern Cebu. Meanwhile, in Benoni, South Africa, the 2025 South Africa Bible College Lectureship coming to a close. Students and graduates from across Africa, the United States, and South Africa all gathered this week for lessons focused on strengthening the faith and spreading the gospel throughout the continent. The college, now nearing its 60th year, remains one of the leading institutions for biblical studies in Africa, offering affordable, accredited degrees to help prepare men and women to preach and teach the gospel. The lectureship will conclude Thursday evening with a special graduation ceremony honoring this year's class of new preachers and teachers. Finally, today, across the Brotherhood, Churches of Christ continue to expand their mission outreach through online teaching and digital evangelism. Congregations are using live streams, recorded lessons, and short daily devotionals to reach listeners in places where the church has no local presence. Many preachers report that these efforts have led to Bible studies and even baptisms, proof that the internet has become a new mission field for today's generation. As one evangelist put it, the internet is now our new mission field, and every Christian can be a worker in it. And of course, we have to mention that here on Ignite Radio, we're happy to be part of this so-called new mission field. That's a look at news from across the world with the Brotherhood Brief. I'm Paul Cockrell reporting.

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1: Hi, my name is Simon Hartel, and I'm a young igniter from the Philippines. Today's Bible scripture of the day comes from Psalms chapter 128, verse 1. Blessed are all who fear the Lord, who walk in obedience to Him.
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2: All right, so good morning, good afternoon, and good evening, regardless wherever you are, and welcome to our Revival Bible Study. And it's a great blessings and privilege to share with you this wonderful lesson, Igniters. And I hope and pray that everything's well. And as we go on this lesson today, in this lesson, Igniters, well, given us to know about the rock of our salvation. If you turn your Bibles into Samuel chapter 22, verse 47, 2 Samuel, and we will focus here, and also the Psalms of David's writes here that the Lord liveth, and blessed be my rock, and exalted be the Lord of the rock of my salvation. You know? So God is the rock of our salvation. Remember that, Igniters. You know? When we live in a time of great turbulence in our world today, there are things are very unstable. There are things, war over us, you know? and we are seeing that, Igniters. You know? The war over the world, troubling at home, political issues, economic upheaval, and most especially, Igniters, the religious upheaval. We see all this in our society. And this is what, Igniters, David wrote in Psalm chapter 18 as well. His prayer comes near the end of his life, when the Philistines, the turn of the side of Israel, have been put down. He calls upon the Lord as the one who has delivered them. The book of Psalm chapter 18, verse 1 to verse 3. And throughout the Psalms, the terms rock, strength, or horn connects God to our salvation. It records in Psalm chapter 62, verse 1 to verse 2, "For God alone my soul waits in silence, from His comes my salvation. He alone is my rock and my salvation, my fortress, I shall not be greatly shaken." Another chapter that tells us that rock, no, that connects God to our salvation. Psalm chapter 95, verse 1, "O come, let us sing to the Lord, let us make a joyful noise to the rock of our salvation." So here, this recognize igniters that Jehovah God is the creator of all things, that and He is the rock of salvation. So what is salvation? And how is God the rock of our salvation, Ignatius? Remember in the New Testament, salvation is, it said, it's defined to save, no? To keep safe and sound, or to rescue from danger or destruction. That's salvation defines. Well, we see that it is used in physically in some ways, such as to save, no? To save a suffering one, to save from perishing, or suffering from disease, or to make well, or to heal, or to restore to health. But in Matthew chapter 9, verse 22, Jesus said, Jesus turned and saying here, He said, "Take heart, daughter, your faith has made you well." And instantly, the woman was made well. So there the woman was made whole. She was saved from that disease. Huh? She was saved by her faith, because she touched to them. She touched to Him. She touched Jesus of the garment and was healed. She was saved from suffering. In Luke chapter 19, verse 10, it says, "For the Son of Man came to seek and to save the lost." So Jesus is the one who brings that salvation to us, igniters, brothers and sisters, spiritually. He saves us. Matthew chapter 1, verse 21, "She will bear a son, and you shall call his name Jesus, for he will save his people from their sins." No? So there are two uses of term salvation as far as the spiritual is concerned. First is eternal salvation. And we read that in Hebrews chapter 5, verse 9. "And being made perfect, He became the source of eternal salvation to all who obey Him." Now, it's very clear. He is the source of eternal salvation to all who obey Him. So let's go back, igniter, to our salvation from past sins. Mark chapter 16, verse 16. "Whoever believes and is baptized will be saved, but whoever does not believe will be condemned. No, it is that salvation from past sins that leads to eternal salvation, Ignatius. When we are faithful in Him, we must obtain forgiveness of sins before we can have eternal salvation. And we must be faithful to death, until death. No, Revelation chapter 2 verse 10. Do not fear what you are about to suffer. Behold, the devil is about to throw some of you into prison, that you may be tested, and for 10 days you will have tribulation. Be faithful unto death, and I will give you the crown of life. No? That's why, Igniters, these verses always reminds us that we must be faithful until death, Ignatius. So let's talk about redemption. In Titus chapter 2 verse 4:10, it says, "Who gave himself for us to redeem us from all lawlessness and to purify for himself as a people for his own possession, who are zealous for good works." No? First Peter chapter 1 verse 18 and verse 19, "Knowing that you were ransomed from the futile ways inherited from your forefathers, not with perishable things such as silver or gold." In verse 19, "But with the precious blood of Christ, like that of a lamb without blemish or spot." No? So salvation is very clear, Igniters, is synonymous with redemption. We are being justified. Romans 3 verse 23, "For all have sinned

and fall short of the glory of God. So we're justified. We are justified igniters, brothers and sisters, because we are redeemed. In Romans chapter 5, verse 1, therefore, since we have been justified by faith, we have peace with God through our Lord Jesus Christ. Now, in verse 9, it says, since therefore we have now been justified by His blood, much more shall we be saved by Him from the wrath of God. So this idea of being justified is having our sins taken away and being made pure igniters, brothers and sisters, once more, that is involved in the idea of salvation. So let's talk about sanctification. John chapter 17, verse 17. Sanctify them in the truth. Your word is truth. No? Acts chapter 26, verse 18. It says, to open their eyes so that they may turn from darkness to light, from the power of Satan to God, that they may receive forgiveness of sins and a place among those who are sanctified by faith in me. So those who have received forgiveness and those who have received inheritance are those who have been set apart igniters. So Apostle Paul, in 1 Corinthians chapter 6, verse 11, it says, and such were some of you, but you were sanctified in the name of the Lord Jesus Christ and by the Spirit of our God. So we see here that they were sanctified and justified, set apart, and hovered and having their sins taken away and made righteous. So we can say what the concept of salvation is, igniters, to have your sins taken away and to be brought back with a price, redeemed by the blood of our Lord Jesus Christ. We are justified and brought into a right relationship with God, and the same relation we once had before we sinned and came short of the glory of God. So salvation, igniters, was demanded. That's why igniters, that the man has a need for salvation. Just think of it, igniters. Think of the nature of man. We're not suggesting that man has sinful nature or is born with a sinful nature. No? Remember, if we go back in Romans chapter 3, verse 23, for all have sinned and fall short of the glory of God. So sin is a decision we make, igniters. It is something we do. And we are guilty of our own sin, not sin of the others. No? Romans chapter 5, verse 12, therefore, just as sin came into the world through one man, and that through sin, and so that spread to all men because all sin. No? So if we go back to the beginning, igniters, Adam was the first man to sin. He ushered sin into the world, but he did not pass the guilt of that sin unto you and to me. We assume that guilt of sin when we sin. All have sinned, and sin is not inherited. So James chapter 1, verse 13 to verse 15, it says, let no one say when he is tempted, I am being tempted by God. For God cannot be tempted with evil, and he himself tempts no one. Verse 14, but each person is tempted when he is lured and enticed by his own desire. The desire, when it has conceived, gives birth to sin. And sin, when it is fully grown, brings forth death.

very clear is death. Romans chapter 6 verse 23, for the wages of sin is death, but the free gift of God is eternal life in Christ Jesus our Lord. So sin is not inherited. It's very clear. Sin is not inherited. Our own lust drew us away, and our own decision caused it to sin. No? Our own decision caused us to sin. So salvation is demanded because of the nature of sin itself. 1 John chapter 3 verse 4, everyone who makes a practice of sinning also practices lawlessness, because sin is lawlessness. No? Isaiah chapter 59 verse 1 to verse 2, behold, the Lord's hand is not shortened that it cannot save, for his ear dull that it cannot hear, but your iniquities but have made a separation between you and your God, and your sins have hidden his face from you so that he does not hear. No? It is very clear. I didn't underline it into your mind, Igniters. It is very clear. It is sin that separate us from God. And that's why we are separated from God. No? Separation from God is spiritual death. Remember, for the wages of sin is death, but the free gift of God is eternal life in Christ Jesus our Lord. So we see the need for salvation, Igniters, because we cannot save ourselves. No? Man cannot save himself. Man cannot himself follow God's will without obeying him by studying God's word that has been revealed to us. So now, salvation is demonstrated in God's grace. Titus chapter 2 verse 11, for the grace of God has appeared, bringing salvation for all people. Oh, remember, Igniters, Jesus died for you and me. Jesus died for all men. The grace that brings salvation, and by itself, is not salvation. But grace makes salvation possible. Yeah? Salvation is demonstrated in our faith. That's why, Igniters, we need to have a faith about salvation. First Peter chapter 1 verse 9, obtaining the outcome of your faith, the salvation of your soul. This is the purpose of faith, Igniters, brings about salvation. Because faith alone does not bring salvation to you. James chapter 2 verse 17, so also faith by itself, it does not have works, is dead. But someone will say, you have faith and I have works. Show me your faith apart from your works, and I will show my faith by my works. Huh? In verse 26, for as the body apart from the spirit is dead, so also faith apart from work is dead, Igniters. That's why, Igniters, faith demonstrate salvation. But salvation is dependent upon on our obedience. Titus chapter 2 verse 11 to verse 13, for the grace of God has appeared, bringing salvation for all people, training us to renounce ungodliness and worldly passions, and to live self-controlled, upright and godly lives in the present age. Verse 13, waiting for our blessed hope, the appearing of the glory of our great God and Savior Jesus Christ. Now, Matthew chapter 7 verse 21, not everyone
who says to me, Lord, Lord, will enter the kingdom of heaven, but the one who does the will of my Father who is in heaven. Hebrews chapter 5, verse 9, and being made perfect, he became the source of eternal salvation to all who obey him. So it's very clear that our salvation is not from one thing alone. No? It's very clear that it is from our complete obedience to God's will. So the source of our salvation, it's very clear, igniters, that the man needs salvation. It's not from within man. And we need to consider where salvation comes from. Ephesians chapter 2, verse 12 to verse 13. Well, let us read igniters, who is okay. The verse said, remember that you were at that time separated from Christ, alienated from the commonwealth of Israel, and strangers of the covenants of promise, having no hope and without God in the world. But now in Christ Jesus, you who once were afar off have been brought near by the blood of Christ. No? So it's very clear, igniters, before we are strangers and having no hope and without God in this world. So the man can do all in his power and yet be without hope from God, igniters. Jeremiah chapter 10, verse 23, I know, O Lord, that the way of man is not himself, that is not a man in man who walks to direct his steps. So it's very clear that salvation comes from God. Then all three parts of the Godhead play a part in our salvation. No? Salvation is from God, the Father. Remember John chapter 3, verse 16, for God so loved the world that he gave his only Son, that whoever believes in him should not perish but have eternal life. No? So it's very clear that salvation is from God the Father. And it records also Romans chapter 5, verse 8, but God shows his love for us in that while we were still sinners, Christ died for us. So it's very, that's why, igniters, that's how our salvation comes from God. And these three parts of the Godhead play as part of our salvation. So our salvation is found only through Jesus Christ. 1 Timothy chapter 1 verse 15, the saying is trustworthy and deserving of full acceptance, that Christ Jesus came into the world to save sinners, of whom I am the foremost. No? 2 Corinthians chapter 8 verse 9, for you know the grace of our Lord Jesus Christ, that though he was rich, yet for your sake he became poor, so that you by his poverty might become rich. No? Matthew chapter 1 verse 21, she will bear a son, and you shall call his name Jesus, for he will save his people from their sins. So, it's very clear that salvation involves the Spirit through revelation of God's truth. And I said that salvation is only found through Jesus Christ. And that's why, igniters, we need these igniters. No? So salvation, another point is salvation involves the Spirit through the salvation of God's truth. So it's found in the written word of God. Now, Romans chapter 8 verse 14 to verse 17, for all who are led by the Spirit of God are sons of God. For you did not receive the spirit of slavery to fall back into fear, but you have received the Spirit of adoption as sons, by whom we cry, Abba, Father. The Spirit himself bears witness with our
spirit that we are children of God. And if children, then hearers of God and fellow hearers with Christ, provided we suffer with Him in order that we may also be glorified with Him. So we are led, no, by the Spirit when we study God's Word, igniters, and allowing it to guide us, and allowing us to dedicate our lives to following it as revealed by the Holy Spirit. And we see God the Father sent the Son to die on the cross, and the Son is willingly give His life. Remember, He said in John chapter 10 verse 18, "No man take it away from I lay it down." And we see the Spirit reveal it to us through the Word of God. This is the source displayed. Regardless of how desperate or how pitiful man's condition has become, igniters, one thing is certain. Because God had no obligation to provide a means of salvation for the ungrateful creature who so haughtily turn away from Him. His law and His beneficence, and the scripture make this apparent when they discuss the fact that angels sin in 2 Peter chapter 2 verse 4. "For if God did not spare angels when they sinned, but cast them into hell and committed them to chains of gloomy darkness to be kept until the judgment." Jude chapter 1 verse 6, "And the angels who did not stay within their own position of authority, but left their proper dwelling, escaped internal chains under gloomy darkness until the judgment, the great day." Now, Hebrews chapter 2 verse 16, "For surely it is not angels that He helps, but He helps the offspring of Abraham." No, it says not to angels does He give help, but He gave it help to the seed of Abraham. So the rebellious creatures that once inhabited heaven's portals were not provided a redemptive plan, but man was. It's a little wonder what the psalmist inquired, "What is man that Thou art mindful of him?" So to angels, God made no plan for their salvation. But to man, He made a plan us to be saved. When man sinned, God set in motion a plan that culminated 4,000 years later in the death of His only begotten Son on a Roman cross. Perhaps you ask, why didn't God send His Son there in the garden? Because man did not fully appreciate sin and its consequences. Remember Galatians chapter 4, when man sinned, God set in a motion a plan that He already had from the moment of creation. It was a plan that was eternal. So Ephesians chapter 3 verse 11, "This was according to the eternal purpose that He has realized in Christ Jesus our Lord." Now we have salvation according to eternal purpose of God and the eternal purpose of Christ. So why did God give salvation? No? Thou man didn't deserve salvation? No, God offered it anyway. Why? Because God is a God of mercy, igniters. He's a God of mercy. Ephesians chapter 2, verse 4, "But God, being rich in mercy, because of the great love with which He loved us."
just thank this verse, Igniters. We see the greatness of His love, which lead to His great mercy. So mercy means we don't get that which we deserve, the punishment that we do deserve. So mercy in long suffering, mercy, His mercy is shown in His long suffering with man. 2 Peter chapter 3 verse 9, the Lord is not slow to fulfill His promise, as some count slowness, but is patient toward you, not wishing that any should perish, but that it all should reach repentance. No? This is what God desires. This is what God's desire. It is not, this is what God wants, Igniters. No? He's not wishing that any of us will be perished. It is not God's desire that anyone would be lost. And He wants all of us to be saved. Every one of us today, Igniters. 2 Peter chapter 3 verse 15, and count the patience of our Lord as salvation, just our beloved brother Paul also wrote to you according to the wisdom given him. So with an understanding of man's need for salvation, Igniters, and the source of man's salvation, we can better understand the nature of that salvation. So now, it's very clear that the rock of salvation and the substance of our salvation is, that is Christ Jesus. And we understand that difference between rock and sun. Remember? In Matthew, of the foolish man built his house upon the sun, and it was destroyed. When the rains descended, and the floods came. Well, we see the character of a sun in Nantes. But not the man who built his house on the rock. His house stood, the rock is divine, and the rock is Christ, that is solid, Igniters. A man who built his house on the rock, his house is solid and strong, has a great foundation, and the rock is Jesus. Romans chapter 1 verse 16, for I am not ashamed of the gospel, for it is the power of God for salvation to everyone who believes, to the Jew first and also to the Greek. No? Matthew chapter 16 verse 18, and I tell you, you are Peter, and on this rock I will build my church, and the gates of hell shall not prevail against it. So it is very clear that the rock that mentioned here in Matthew chapter 16 verse 18 is not Peter. No? The rock is not Peter. It is the confession that Peter made that he is Christ, the Son of the living Christ, of God. So that's why, Igniters, the rock is our defender today. So by being God's kingdom, we have a fortress. Matthew chapter 16 verse 18, I tell you, Peter, you are Peter, and on this rock I will build my church, and the gates of hell shall not prevail against it. Hebrews chapter 12 verse 28, therefore let us be grateful for receiving a kingdom that cannot be shaken, and thus let us offer to God acceptable worship with reverence and awe. No, it is firm. Nothing can harm us except for ourselves, Igniters. So Romans chapter 8 verse 28, and we know that for those who love God, all things work together for good, for those who are called according to His purpose. Verse 30, and those whom He predestined, He also called, and those whom He called, He also justified, and those whom He justified, He also glorified. In verse 35 to verse 39 of chapter 8 in Romans,
Who shall separate us from the love of Christ? Shall tribulation, or distress, or persecution, or famine, or nakedness, or danger, or sword? As it is written, for your sake we are being killed all the day long. We are regarded as sheep to be slaughtered. Verse 37, no, in all these things we are more than conquerors through him who loved us. For I am sure that neither death, nor life, nor angels, nor rulers, nor things present, nor things to come, nor powers, nor height, nor depth, nor anything else in all creation will be able to separate us from the love of God in Christ Jesus our Lord. Yeah? So we can separate ourselves in either. There is no external force that we cannot resist, that can pull us away from God. The only thing that can is when we are drawn away from our own lust, or enticed and give in to that enticement, and when we sin and those separate, when we are separate ourselves from God. Remember that the rock is our defender, and that rock is Jesus, and he will defend us and keep us. So the man is stained within sin. When we choose to transgress God's law with sin, we are separated from God, and we are without hope. We are hopeless. And we choose to be accept God's plan. And if we choose, Igniters today, to obey, accept God's plan and obey it, we can be restored to God. Remember, Isaiah chapter 1 verse 18, come now, let us reason together, says the Lord. Though your sins are like scarlet, they shall be as white as snow. Though they are red like crimson, they shall become like wool. So this is what Prophet Isaiah Igniters invitation. Come now. Remember, God has done his part. He has extended his grace. He has sent his son, Jesus. But man has to respond to the invitation and obey his command. Isaiah chapter 1 verse 19, if you are willing and obedient, you shall eat the good of the land. He required obedience from the Israelites, and requires obedience for us today, because Jesus, the author of eternal salvation unto all them that obey him. Salvation is very clear, it's from God, and that is a rock solid and based upon the promises of an eternal God who is our rock. Acts chapter 2 verse 36 to verse 41, let all the house of Israel therefore know for certain that God has made him both Lord and Christ, this Jesus whom you crucified. Now when they heard this, they were cut to the heart and said to Peter and the rest of the apostles, brothers, what shall we do? And look at verse 38, Igniters, what we are doing. And Peter said to them, repent and be baptized every one of you in the name of Jesus Christ for the forgiveness of your sins, and you will receive the gift of the Holy Spirit. Verse 39, for the promise is for you and for your children and for all who are far off, everyone whom the Lord our God calls himself. Verse 40, and with many other words he bore witness and continued to exhort them, saying, save yourselves from this crook generation. So those who received his word were baptized, and there were added that day about 3,000 souls. No? Because they recognized their need for salvation, Igniters. They recognized that Jesus was the one who died for their sins, and they wanted
to know what to do. They were told to change in their life. They were turned away from sin and to be baptized and wash away their sin. And that promise was made for them, for the Jews, and to all those who the Lord our God would call today. Now, He calls all men, Jews and Gentiles alike united. He calls all men to that gospel, which is the power to salvation. So that's why, Igniters, today you can obey Him by being baptized into Christ. If you believe that Jesus is the Son of God, be willing to repent of your sin and confess Him as God's Son. And you can be baptized for the forgiveness of your sin. If you have been a Christian today but have not walked faithfully, you can be restored your life to the Igniters, to Him, by praying to have your sins forgiven. No? So I hope these lessons for today will give us an understanding, Igniters. That's the only way, Igniters, of our salvation is Jesus. That's why obey Him. Obey Him, Igniters. Come to the solid rock of our salvation. If we can assist you today, Igniters, or else the brothers around us here in the world, you can go through, Igniters. They are happy to assist you about this. You can contact us also here on Ignite Radio. You can contact here in our main studio and our brother Kirk. We'll gladly assist you to do so. If you do so. So, remember, Igniters, the great love of God and salvation in Christ Jesus. Come now, the great invitation of Jesus. So I hope you will revive this lesson today. So this your brother Lizar, Igniters, brothers and sisters will say, revive us again. Have a great time of the Lord. Brother Kirk, thank you so much.

0: The role of the watchman. Let's bow our heads. Heavenly Father, we come before you today seeking wisdom and courage to fulfill our roles as watchmen in your kingdom. Guide our hearts and minds as we delve into your word. In Jesus' name, amen. Hello, everyone. Today we begin a lesson on our understanding our responsibilities as Christians in sharing the good news of salvation. Our focus will be on Ezekiel 33:6, where we learn about the role of the watchman. Please turn with me to Ezekiel 33:6. But if the watchman sees a sword coming and does not blow the horn, and people are not warned, and a sword comes and takes a person from them, he is taken away for his wrongdoing. But I will require his blood from the watchman's hand. In ancient times, the watchmen were appointed to stand guard on the city walls. Their primary duty was to watch for any signs of danger, be it approaching an army or natural disaster, and to alert the populace with the sound of a horn or a trumpet. If the watchman failed in his duty, the blood of those unprepared would be on his hands. This imagery is powerful. It's not just about physical safety, but spiritual vigilance. Now let's think about our role today. We are watchmen of our time. Not against physical swords, but against spiritual threats, sin, despair, temptation, and ignorance of God's truth. Warning others, just like the watchman, we have a responsibility to warn those around us. If we see someone heading towards a spiritual ruin because they do not know Christ, should we not alarm them? Shouldn't we sound the alarm? The scripture is clear. If we fail to share the message of salvation, we share in the responsibility for those who perish without knowing Christ. Have we ever felt that nudge from the Holy Spirit to speak up, to share our faith, but hesitated? What held us back? Fear of rejection? Lack of knowledge? The gospel is our horn. It's the message of salvation through Jesus Christ. When we share this, we save lives. Not temporarily, but eternally. By sharing the truth of Jesus, we offer a chance for repentance and eternal life. We keep our hands clean, knowing we've done what we could to alert others to the coming judgment and the grace available through Jesus Christ. So what are some practical steps? Pray for opportunities. Ask God to place people in your path who need to hear the gospel. Have your personal story of faith ready. It's often the most compelling way to share. Know the basics of the gospel so you can explain it clearly and confidently. As we close today, remember that each one of us is called to be a watchman. The next time you feel that urge to speak about Jesus, remember Ezekiel 33:6. You might not see the immediate impact, but your words could be the very alarm that leads someone to salvation. Let's close with a prayer. Lord, equip us to be diligent watchmen. Give us the words to speak, the courage to act, and love to share your gospel. May we never be found derelict in our duty, in our sacred duty. In Jesus' name, amen. As we end off, just one final thought. I'd like to encourage every one of you this week to look for one opportunity to share your faith, however small it might be. Let's watch, pray, and act together. Godspeed.
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0: Wherever divine authority is weakened, human opinion rises to fill the vacancy. And when scripture loses its authority in the church and the world, confusion is repackaged as spirituality. Error is celebrated as tolerance, and compromise is mistaken for wisdom. Therefore, every Christian and every true believers of Christ are encouraged and are called upon to defend the faith which was once delivered unto us, in order not to allow this faith be touted in our own generation. We are welcome once again to Contending for the Faith, where we examine ourselves, they examine the faith once delivered to us, and also we check ourselves as Christian, and also encourage ourselves on the need to contend for the faith, and also on how we go about contending for the faith. Speaking to you in this discussion, anchoring this section of our radio station, is Evangelist Samuel Chukwuebuka Joshua from Okada Town, Edo State, Nigeria. And you're once again welcome to Contending for the Faith. Before we proceed further, we'd like to take a word of prayer. Let us pray. Our Almighty King and Father in Heaven, we appreciate you for this wonderful day and the privilege of saying today. Thank you for this time we are about to take to discuss your words. Help us, O Lord, that we properly understand your words. And help us that those things we are going to learn, we as Christians, we live by them and practicalize them. Forgive us, O Lord, if we have said anything contrary to your way. But we have in any way misinterpreted your words, have mercy upon us. As we earnestly desire to have a better understanding of your work, and to encourage and edify ourselves towards contending for the faith, O Lord, pray may be there to give us the strength. Our listeners out there also, pray may also give them the need for them to constantly participate, and also may this ignite their mind toward a better Christian race. Take glory and all the adorations for pray in Jesus' wonderful name. Amen. Once again, you are welcome to Contending for the Faith. And speaking to you is Ebusin Chukwuebuka Samuel from Okada Town, Edo State, Nigeria. It's a pleasure to have been engaging in this section and this discussion for some period of time. Previously, in our last week episode, which we're going to continue today, we discussed our major concern last week was the authority of the scripture. We tend to see the final authority for faith and practice, which is actually the scripture. And then in our discussion that last week, we talked about the doctrine being defined and what the doctrine actually means as Christians, to we as Christians, and the scripture. And then we used our major focus from 2 Timothy chapter 3, 16 to 17. And we want to give a little exposition of that text, which told that all scripture is given by inspiration of God. And we are able to understand that it is all the scripture that we need, not just some scripture that is given. And this all scripture is given by God's inspiration. And then also, we also considered the some of the crises that the authority of this of the that the world has posed to the authority of the scripture. Some crises that were faced among us. It has been a form of challenge among us. But before that, we looked at Christ and the authority, or how Christ considered the authority of the scripture. And we would understand, and for what we say that if everything else we have considered leaves any uncertainty for us, one reality that should settle the questions that we should have concerning the supremacy and authority of the scripture, the word of God, and that is the Lord Jesus Christ, who is actually the Son of God. And how he treated the gospel with absolute and unwavering authority. So if Christ being the Lord, then his view of scripture is therefore by definition decisive. And how we view the scripture, and gave the scriptures authority and when to study the scripture itself. Then definitely we also, as its followers and true believers, we must also in the same vein take the scripture as the final authority. And while Christ's ministry on earth, Christ appealed to scripture as his final authority. And if you in his statement, most of his statement, even during his temptation, he said, "It is written." he always goes back to use the scripture. Even when he has some dialogue with the Pharisees, he always referred them to the scripture, because that is how he confirmed it. Christ also affirmed the permanency of the scripture. So this is how Christ viewed the scripture. He declared the scripture cannot be broken or changed in John chapter 10 verse 35, where he said the scripture cannot be broken. And many other things discuss about how Christ sees the scripture as the authority. Before that, we talked about the sufficiency of the scripture. I would say the scripture is sufficient for us. Everything we need to know and walk by Christian, as Christians and as human, is definitely, the scripture is definitely sufficient to provide us with all the necessary information, guidelines, and expected practices, and what we are to do and what not to do. Nevertheless, even though the scripture is sufficient and Christ has given us a guidance or a step on how we should view the scripture as an authority, with the examples, and also setting an example for us through his action. We say that in our modern generation today, there are some crises that have tend to be posed on seeing the scripture as the authority. So modern crises that we see that affected the authority of the scripture, and therefore many people are beginning to neglect the fact that scripture, the word of God, is the final authority for Christians. Now we listed some of these problems, and one of the crises we'll mention is the development in modern Christianity, where personal experience is elevated above the written word. Now, one crisis that is being faced with our generation today when it comes to understanding or seeing the scripture as the final authority of Christians is, most times our generation today, we tend to look at our personal experience and consider our personal experience to be more or to be above the written word of God. It's a dimension whereby many believers today determine truth, consciously or unconsciously, not by asking what has God spoken in the scripture, but most times you see asking question of what did I feel, what is my experience. You have seen a situation where somebody said that if Christ was in our generation today, he would have changed many things he has said because of the experience he would have had in this our generation. So the person trying to say that your experience can also determine how you handle things, even as Christian, and therefore your experience can nullify a biblical understanding or a biblical concept or message because of the present experience and because of the modern world today. But that is not the case. The Bible is the final. Whatever it is, though the Bible does not, it's though the culture of them was actually different, but the Bible is timeless. It's applicable. It's capable of cutting across different generations, different culture, and different ages. And it's capable, it can be applied in any situation. But people don't see it because they are all more concerned on what they really want to get from it, or their own mindset. We will talk about the second crisis that we also mentioned is selecting obedience in scripture. The one of the crises that affect people seeing the scripture as the authority, or they affect the view as the scripture being authority, is the majority. Many of the Christians today go to scripture to look at that thing which it's comfortable for them. They select what they want to obey and that which they don't want to obey. They select what they want to accept and that which they don't want to accept. We made mention that the many people, they go around and pick passages and talk about grace and forgiveness, blessings and prosperity, miracles and supernatural experiences, and divine favors, divine healing, God's presence in all situations. And now they then want to neglect, they shift aside those passages that speak about repentance and personal holiness, passages that talk about self-deniers and the cost of discipleship, passages that talk about judgment. So that is a crisis, and it's affecting the Bible as being the authority, because it is what is found about among present Christians today. They look at those passages that is comfortable to them and they can surely accept. Now, if that is the case, then it will be difficult for you to consider the Bible as the final authority. No, the Bible is two-edged sword, so it goes two ways. So you don't just pick one and leave the other one. Itself, no, that's not how it works itself. And then I believe also we talked about people trying to some so-called religious leader, some religious leader trying to commercialize the ministry and the scripture, the gospel. They have transformed, that they end up transforming the gospel into religious commerce. They want to get benefit from it. They want to see the physical benefit from it, more like become a trade, become a business. And we mentioned of Apostle Paul condemning that, and we're able to understand that the apostles preached Christ. They pointed to the cross. They did not build personal empires. Now these are what people are more like, building empires and standard for themselves. You see this denomination. Now the denomination wants to spread across, to build different subsections and make their name popular and known. In this other section, you see another denomination coming up and putting effort to build an empire, to be popular among that particular country or among people. And this has been the play among the denominations, and this is their present struggle, trying to build and see themselves above each other. And that is not the major concern of the apostles. The apostles were more to just go and preach. Even Apostle Paul said it's only just for him to go and preach. The Bible says just go and preach the gospel. But now in our generation today, people don't care about them because of their efforts or their mindset of trying to build an empire, if we call it so, for themselves, trying to build a name for a denomination. They end up neglecting the authority of the scripture, and that's a big crisis and a big challenge. And then finally, last week we discussed then on the loss of doctrinal depth. That is the case whereby many Christians don't really understand the Bible. They don't study the Bible. They go to church, they pray, they sing, worship, and serve the Lord, but then they don't really understand the Bible. And then we're able to understand that it's not just about being a Christian. You have the responsibility of studying the Bible, and that is why this program usually held, so at least you have a time to use and study the Bible, to have a good knowledge of the Bible. Now, why most Christians do not actually put so much interest on the authority of the scripture, because they don't really understand the scripture, and it's a crisis, it's a challenge. If we don't understand the scripture, we will not see the value of that of the scripture, we'll not see the importance, and therefore we'll be easily drifted away. We'll be easily deceived by false teachers, because you don't know the truth. And then we cannot identify that which is false. So one of the greatest challenge or the greatest crisis that the authority of the Bible is facing, or that is preventing the view or the role of the Bible in our, the role of the authority of the Bible in our Christian life, is the fact that many Christians don't have an in-depth understanding of the scripture. Most times the many Christians now, they only understand what is being preached to them by their pastors, by their so-called man of God. They know slogans, they know statements, they know popular verses they can use in prayers. They know motivational passages itself. They can quote some scriptures for you, but they don't really have an in-depth understanding of that scripture, of the Bible itself. So if you are among such a Christian, it is a challenge for you. You have to go and study and really understand the scripture. And if you need guidance on how to understand and study the scripture in-depthly, you can contact us, you can send us a message, and we'll guide you through. But don't be a Christian who does not actually know the Bible. If you don't be a Christian, who does not have a good or in-depth knowledge of the Bible, because if the devil is coming to you, he's coming to you with nothing else but the scripture that was being given. But the only difference is that he will come and twist it for you, come and reshaping that same scripture that you have been given. But because you really don't understand, you really don't have an in-depth knowledge of the scripture, you end up falling. Consider the case of Adam, Eve, and the serpent. Satan, the devil, did not change anything. I mean, the devil did not bring a new message. He only confronted Eve with the message that was being given. But I understand that the fact is, if you not really understand that message, that command that God gave Eve did not really understand it. And that's why it was very, very easy for her to be deceived. You know, Eve was looking from the perspective, maybe from a physical perspective. Said, if you eat this fruit, he said, Eve told the devil that this fruit, if we are to partake of this fruit, we are going to die. And the devil said, no, you will not surely die. Well, at least you know this and this. The devil did not lie. They will not die physically, instantly. At least they are going to be exposed, knowing between good and evil. Yes, they are going to know those things. So but the thing was, Eve did not really understand the spiritual aspect of it. If you don't have an in-depth understanding of the message that was being command that was given to she and Adam, and that was why she was easily deceived. The same was still playing among us today. If we don't have an in-depth knowledge of the scripture, just like if we also be deceived, we should also be carried away. We will be easily thrown to and fro and scattered. So it's an encouragement for you. If you're hearing a voice, put it as a task that you must study the scripture. Tell yourself that I must really understand the Bible, not what they preach in the church, not what I hear, but personally see it as a point of view to try as much as possible to have an in-depth understanding of the scripture. And as I said before, if you need assistance, if you need a guideline on how to properly study the scripture to have an in-depth understanding, you can always send us a message. The way you can always contact us, and then we align ourselves to you, and then we'll assist you in ways we can itself. But you have to propose in your heart, because if you don't do it today, the devil is going to mock at you. Remember, the devil will not come to you with nothing else but the scripture. The same scripture you fail to study, the devil has studied it. The devil knows the scripture. He understands the scripture. He knows in depth. And therefore, he knows how to manipulate it. But you, as if that claim to be a Christian, you don't have any knowledge of it, then you're going to be a problem. And this is why we are having problem. Remember, to contend for the faith, you need to have an in-depth understanding of the scripture. You want to contend for the faith that was given to us. This faith was given to us through the scripture, and now you don't understand the scripture. And remember, our topic, our points, our theme of discussion in this section is contending for the faith. So we are trying to look at one area that can help us to properly contend for the faith, and that is understanding the supremacy and the authority of the Bible and of the scripture. Knowing the standard of scripture and properly knowing how to make use of it itself. So today we are going to be looking at another crisis that posed itself on the scripture, and therefore affected the fact that the scripture is an authority. They affected the authority of the scripture, and that is the culture of unquestioned spiritual authority. Now, we many Christians today has grown the culture of not questioning the message you are receiving. Now, this is the fifth one of what we have been saying concerning the crisis that is being posed on the authority of the scripture. Now, it is a fifth pattern, and this is worthy of a careful attention, and that is the emergence of a culture in which spiritual leaders are effectively placed beyond biblical examination. That is one of the biggest challenges that the scripture is having. Now, trying to use the spiritual leaders in place of the scripture itself. People don't really go much to read the scripture anymore. They go ahead to listen to their religious leader. And this culture, this mindset, this attitude is diminishing the authority, or it's diminishing how many people view the scripture. The scripture is supposed to be the final authority. But now putting all these things that become a crisis, the scripture has been set aside and its authority is going dim in the life of many Christians. In certain Christian environments, questioning a leader's teaching, no matter how unscriptural, is treated as an act of rebellion. spiritual pride or disloyalty. And that is just it. I've had the same experience because there's a time a prospect, a visitor came, attended our worship on Sunday. And after the worship, after the teaching, we asked her if there's any questions. She said there's no question. But after the worship section, and then I met her personally, like, okay, do you have any question? There's no way you say you don't have question, because I know you are coming from a different, from a denomination. And definitely your pattern of doing things is different from wherever you're coming from. And she said something. She said she don't question any religious activity, any Christian activity, any church she goes to, she don't ask question. Like, why? He said, because we are all serving God. So whatever the person says to her from a mom trainer, that it was actually bad, it was wrong to question whatever a man of God has said. And why would you say it's a sin? Who said it's a sin? Even Jesus Christ, while he was on earth, he was questioned. They asked him question to try to verify. Likewise, the apostles, they also questioned. So are we so greater than the apostles that we cannot be questioned? Now, the standard, this is the culture that is happening, I see many places. In some areas, as I said before, it is something unscriptural. It is treated as something rebellion. She used the word rebellion, that it's to question the man of God, like to attacking the Holy Spirit. That was her statement. And how will you say you're attacking the Holy Spirit? I said, okay, what if what the man of God is saying contradicts the scripture? He said, even if you contradict the scripture, the man is still the man of God. That even if he's a false person, let the Bible be the one, let the God be the one to handle the case. And that is the problem. That is the culture of most of generation. People don't actually care much, itself. They place the man of God as the final authority, and they don't question the man of God. Now, but this is not the biblical model or insight. Look, let's take example of the church at Berea. The church at Berea was not rebuked by the Apostle Paul for examining his preaching. They went back to go and study. They have to examine what he's saying. And clearly, the scripture tells that you have to test every spirit. You have to ask questions itself. Now, in Acts chapter 17, verse 11, they were commanded. It was Paul commanded them. In Acts 17, verse 11, says, Acts chapter 17, verse 11, says, These were more noble than those in Thessalonica, in that they received the word with all readiness of mind, and said the scripture daily whether these things were so. The scripture should be the standard. Whichever man is coming to make a statement, you don't just say you cannot question such a person. Go back and study and be sure that what a person is saying is so or is not so. You have to know that. We see our religious leaders as our final authority, and whatever they say is final. No questions to be asked to them. Now, the Bereans received apostolic preaching with eagerness. They did not reject it. And they also went back to verify and verified it against the scripture. They received Paul's message and they went to go and verify against the scripture. And that is actually the biblical standard and how it should be done. So no preacher, no pastor, no so-called man of God, no denomination, no so-called modern prophet or how they put themselves, no movements, none stands, and none of these stands above the authority of the written word of God. And therefore, they should be questioned. When they say something, they just take it as final. I believe there was actually a period of time. If it's a rumor, we don't know. But I got the rumor when a so-called religious leader said, they made a statement that God actually, Job was being punished because he failed to pay his tithe. That rumor spread. And then I came in contact with a prospect, and I brought up that something. I said, okay, what about this rumor you are hearing? This particular prophet was defending this man of God, because to her, that is the man of God that she respects. As a man of God, how will you say that? Like, did you read the Bible to verify that statement? Did you read the Bible to justify that statement itself? Say no, because what, she don't care if it's in the Bible or not. He said that he's a man of God, so he knows better. No, being a man of God doesn't mean that you know better. No, being a man of, if you call yourself a man of God, maybe you have studied, because you have studied the Bible, you have read the Bible itself. But remember that there are false teachers, there are false preachers out there. There are false people out there. So you don't just accept everything. But unfortunately, it's a culture that is trending now. The culture of not questioning the man of God and saying their so-called man of God as the final authority. And whatever the man of God said becomes the, what their take. They don't go back to verify. They don't ask questions. Questioning the man of God becomes a taboo, become a sin, become a sense of disloyalty, or try to cause rebellion. If you come to some denomination, once you ask question that it seems it's a kind of questioning the so-called pastor man of God statement, they will feel as if you want to come and disorganize. You are coming to disorganize their denomination, disorganize their church itself. Now, to us listeners, personal Christians, I tell us that on that day you'll be judged accordingly. An excuse will not be given to you. Time of ignorance, God has definitely overlooked. You will not be judged because you are, you will not be, God will not pardon you because you were deceived. No, because it's not your responsibility to ask. So don't just see, not everything everybody said that you are saved. Once you receive a message, you go back and test that message. Being like the Berean Christian, go back and check if what the person is saying is actually true. Don't just feel that whatever your so-called man of God said become the final. Even as you receive the message from us today, from this radio station, it's also your responsibility to pick up your scripture and search and be sure that everything you have received, whatever we are saying, is actually right. That is the major thing. Let's not have the culture of not questioning whatever we see our man of God said. If so, it's definitely to be impossible for you to contend the faith, because I tell you, many of their statements are contradictory. Many of the statements of this old man of God and false teachers are contradictory. Then we want to contend for the faith, and yet we don't want to ask questions. We don't want to search the scripture. We want to take man's own point of view. We want to take the physical aspect of things above the spiritual revelation of God. Instead of making the Bible the standard, we are making man, our fellow man, the standard. These spiritual leaders are men like us. Peter said it. We are men like us. So how come we are trying to put them above and then bring down the limit, this revealed word of God? That is actually a problem itself. And therefore, we are encouraging that the moment a believer is discouraged from bringing what they hear to the scripture for examination, a warning light should illuminate. Now, if you are in a place whereby you are not allowed to air your point of view from what you have read from the scripture, then there should be problem there. It should not be there. Everybody had the right to go and study, and you should be allowed to ask questions, to question any man. It's a man like us. Jesus Christ was questioned. So you should be able to allow to, you should be allowed to go and study and question. Don't imbibe to that attitude. And the next thing we're going to go, and that is for the crisis that is being posed on the authority of the Bible. These crises are seen daily in our personal life as Christians, in churches. This crisis is affected, and that is why the Bible tends to be neglected. We are in a generation whereby the Bible is available for all, but yet not studied by men, but studied by few. I remember there was a period of time and they told me that it's difficult for you to see the Bible, to lay hold of the Bible. And then they had to, people were eager to usually see the Bible or even to read from the Bible. And then he said in his hometown, the Catholic came then. So they put the Bible inside a box with a glass. So you just go there and go and see, cannot touch it. But people were lining up to want to go and sit, want to go and read from the Bible, even just that passage that is being opened up, just to see it. But now, generation whereby it is, the Bible is everywhere, the scripture is plain, even in our phones, in our handsets, in our laptops, it is everywhere. I expect that at this point in time, the authority of the Bible should be put at higher display, be made more visible in our personal life, in our churches. Never did it, but contrary to that, even at this time, the Bible is readily available, is available to everybody. The authority of the Bible has been overlooked due to the crisis that has been posed that we present on it itself. We don't study the Bible. We only read the Bible to get those things that are comfortable to us. We choose what we want to obey in our generation. Those are our own selfish parts. We don't ask questions. We take human authority above the biblical authority. And whatever is so common of God say become final. We don't bother ourselves to even study to show ourselves, and that becomes a problem itself. So let's ask, if you want to contend for the faith, you as a Christian, you have to check your life. In this crisis, which of them is owing you back from you really contending, understand the authority of the Bible and using it to contend for the faith? Because if you don't understand the authority of the Bible, you definitely find it difficult to contend that for that faith which was once delivered. And let's not forget, Jesus Christ understood the authority and the supremacy of the scripture. While he was on earth, he would have made his own standard, would have made his own principles. But anytime he was called in a discussion, in an argument or dialogue, he always referred them to the scripture. The time when it was the time for the case of marriage and divorce, he went back to what? The beginning, to the scripture. Was it not written? It is written. That is Jesus Christ's statement. So his own, he affirms the authority of the scripture, and he always presents it first, even before his own view, despite the fact that he is a God. How much more we that are mere man, don't have authority of our own. We need to see the authority of the scripture and be sure that none of this crisis is visible upon our life, either in the church, personally as Christians, trying to eliminate this crisis. Crisis of not questioning whatever a man of God say. Crisis of going to the scripture to get whatever we want to get. Instead of doing exegesis, we end up doing exegesis in the scripture. Don't go to the scripture to find passage that suits your defense, that you can use to defend yourself, or you can use to passage that are able to support your own view, where that are favorable to you. You don't just go there. But when you are reading the scripture, you read everything and let it speak to you in general itself. The next thing we are going to be considering is why people resist biblical authority. Why do people resist biblical authority in our modern generation today? The authority of the Bible is already given. Many people understand that the Bible is an authority, but they just want to resist it. Why does it happen in our present day generation? And resisting the authority of the Bible is the reason why there's problem. So for you to contend for the faith, you have to go to know about the scripture. Know why people are running away from the scripture, resisting the scripture. You can go to a church sometimes, you see, indirectly or indirectly, people are resisting the scripture. Sometimes you go to some denomination, they can have their worship all through and never will they open the scripture. Now begin to happen, then why? And we will begin to ask them, why is the church? What is the church for? I believe that the church was for edification, but what are we edifying ourselves with? The scripture. When the apostles gathered, when the churches gathered, the early Christians gathered, they used the scripture. They teach themselves. That's why he made some to be teachers, so that we do their work, we teach the members. But now, it seems indirectly that many Christians, many churches are scared of going to the scripture. They are running away from studying the Bible. Many individuals, many Christians are running away from studying the Bible. Even many churches don't study the Bible. Then, well, why is it so? Now, we should be honest about why biblical authority is resisted. I have to be honest with it. Now, it is not primarily an intellectual problem. Resisting the scripture is not an intellectual problem. The resistance at its core is a moral and spiritual one, from the way I see it. The moral and the spiritual cause itself. First, the scripture confronts human autonomy. It exposes sin. It demands repentance. It limits self-governance. It establishes divine standard that no human vote can override. And Jesus identified this dynamic plainly in John chapter 3, verse 19 to 20. And just briefly, John 3, 19 to 20, it says here, said, and this is the condemnation, that light is come into the world, and men love darkness rather than light, because their deeds are evil. For everyone that doeth evil hateth the light, neither cometh to the light, lest his deeds should be reproved. Now, the resistance to scripture is really about the evidence. It is about what submission to scripture would require. And I think that is why people resist the scripture. You see, remember we said that the scripture demands repentance. It demands, it limits self-governance. It establishes divine standard that no human vote can definitely change. Even though you try to argue it, you cannot override it. There are things that the scripture also requires from humans, and it's submission that the scripture also expects from man. And this is why the authority of scripture is not ultimately an academic debate. It is a spiritual one, and it must be met not only with arguments but with prayers also, with patient expositions, and with lives that demonstrate the transforming power of the word of God itself. So the thing is, people actually resist these things. They resist it because it's not just based on academic standard, but I think the things are inside the scripture, the revelation of the truth in the scripture, the what the scripture expects and required, the limitation that the scripture presents and posed to man, make people not want to go into it, and the truth not want to actually get it itself. Now, among that, one of the modern things is the modern rejection of absolute truth. One of the things that make people Christians, the people to reject the scripture, to flee from the scripture, is the rejection of absolute truth. The church does not exist in just a vacuum itself. We exist in the world, and this world we are existing, we have a culture. There's culture, and cultures rather, that has broadly concluded the absolute truth, that absolute truth is an illusion. You know, there are principles, there are philosophy that believe that absolute truth is an illusion, or worse, it's an imposition. So there are people who don't know truth, there are people who don't actually want to accept the truth, they're not saying that's an absolute truth, and the scripture presents absolute truth. So it becomes a problem. Truth, the culture increasingly says, is personal, subjective, and self-determined. That is what some culture says. And some human understanding say what is truth is to them is personal. Truth is actually subjective, it's not objective. And truth also is self-determined. You tend to accept what you want to accept. So it might, what might be revealed to you might be something truth, but to me it's not the truth. This is a philosophy that we see around, even among our culture, even over here today in my environment and in our country. They don't see truth as something absolute, but the scripture presents an absolute truth, and this truth is something that must be standard. Unfortunately, this truth cannot be challenged. So they don't want, when the scripture, they come to the scripture, becomes a problem. Now, what is true for you need not to be true for me. That's why the mindset people are having, and what was true then need not to bind us now. See, that is the problem. What was true then will not necessarily be something that is true now. In some cases, may be applicable, but the scripture is something that is truth goes from generation to generation, does not say change. Now, this philosophical framework has not remained outside the world of Christianity or outside the world of the church. It has entered, and it's entered through the social media that are watching, through educations, through the gradual reshaping of languages, through movies and through films. This mindset, this philosophical understanding is coming in place daily at all times. You go to TikTok, you see people who come with different messages, different understanding. The case of you are only available for those who are available for you.
1: you give to those who are who give to you. You are wicked to those who are wicked. You should be kind to those who are kind to you. And this is a philosophy that is you see some of most of the things online. And then the scripture does is they say something contrary to that. And all this has produced exactly what the prophet described. A prophet Isaiah described in Isaiah chapter 5 verse 20. Isaiah chapter 5 verse 20 said, "Woe unto them that call evil good and good evil, that put darkness for light and light for darkness, that put bitter for sweet and sweet for bitter." And the prophet already know this and prophesied of same mention this, and that is what is playing today. Self. Now, when divine authority is abandoned, moral categories do not merely shift, they invert. Now, what was once called sin becomes celebrated in our generation, and if they have something that is there to expose them, they want to flee from it and reject it. What was once called virtue becomes suspect, becomes a mockery. What was once seen as a virtue becomes a caricature presently in our generation today. And for that reason, we want to study the scripture that is in the opposite of what they are saying. Now, that is not the way. It is not something new, though. It is the oldest human history, and the answer has not still changed. The Bible gives an absolute truth. And then those who are in darkness are scared of coming to the light. Because they are in darkness, they are scared of coming to the scripture, because the scripture is going to reveal everything. It has all the truth. There's someone that is, you see, a sinner don't want to go to church. And even if you go to church, you want to go to church that will not be there to condemn you. And if a preacher or a man of God preach something that condemns his heart, you say the person is attacking him. Or if the person don't know, you will say the person don't know what he's saying. See, and that becomes a problem. Now, we also have the case of the authority of scripture. What is the authority of the scripture in our daily life itself? We have spent much of this, our discussion, our broadcast, and our message on contending for the faith. And we have spent much of our time examining what scripture is and what is at stake when its authority is compromised. That's what we have discussed more. But the doctrine of scriptural authority is not merely an argument to be won. Is something that we have to understand. It's a way of life that we need to practice, just to argue, not just to say it. Now, if scripture is truly the God, if scripture is truly the God breath word, if it's perfect, if it's sufficient and final, then the appropriate response is not merely intellectual agreements or agreeing with our discussion today, but it's submission to it. So all the our discussion about understand the authority of the scripture, why people reject the scripture, the crisis, and how we ourselves should look at this crisis and examine ourselves for this crisis. We have considered Jesus's view, how Jesus Christ saw the authority of the scripture. We have discussed solely on exposed the scripture in 2 Timothy 3 verse 16, and really understand what the authority of the scripture means. It's not just only for us to accept it, but as you are listening, ready to submit to the scripture and the authority of the scripture. Now, the Bereans are held before us as a model, as we have discussed, not only in the area of discernment or accepting, but in the discipline of engaging themselves in it. They heard the message and went back and go and study and go and put it into practice, to go and observe. Same also as we have listened on this section of contending for the faith and considering the scripture as the authority, is meant for us to study in our daily life. And how do we do this in our daily life? Most times we have to, before ever or do ever, whatever I want to do, any decision we have to take, any message you receive, we have to check and verify through the scripture. The Bereans search the scripture daily. So we also as Christians must learn to search the scripture daily, not occasionally, not when convenient. Daily, rather. So Christians who treat scripture casually will be shaped primarily by everything other than scripture. So you don't just treat the scripture as a casual thing. You have to invest into it and study daily upon yourself. We have to learn to submit to it fully. Study the scriptures carefully daily. That should be our daily response to the scripture. That should be our daily life to the scripture. Study it carefully. Submit to it fully. James confront those who hear the word without allowing it to change behavior. Say, but be ye doers of the word, not hearers only, deceiving your own self. That is James 1 verse 22. A person who holds thoroughly orthodox doctrine as a set of preposition and remains functionally unchanged does not actually is not actually a true Christian. If you receive the message, let it shape you. And the mark of a genuine submission to scripture is not just merely knowing it, reading it, or knowing what it says, but allowing it to govern what you do. So allow the scripture to, as you study it daily and fully, also allow it to be ready to submit to it fully, ready to have a change. Let it affect your life. And also, most importantly, connected to our discussion, the scripture should be ready to defend it courageously. Ready to defend the authority of the scripture courageously. Paul writes from prison, fully, and he was fully aware of what the defense of truth has cost him. But from prison, he was able to still write. And he still speak of those who are set for the defense of the gospel. You go to Philippians 1 verse 17. He was in prison and he said, I am set for the defense of the gospel. Being a prisoner, he was still able to defend it. The same gospel message, the same mission that led him to prison. He was still in that prison and still said he was ready to still defend it itself. And that same prison made his pledge. He said to me, to live, to die is gain, and to live is Christ. Ready to defend it at all times. Now, biblical authority was not established without cost. That's one thing we should know as Christians. And it will not be maintained without courage. So we must have the courage, though there's going to be a cost to it. Believers must be willing to stand for truth when cultural winds blows against it. We have to defend the truth in the home, in our conversation, in the church. Personally, if things are not going well, somebody opposing the scripture, be courageous enough to defend the scripture. And if you're able to defend it courageously, you should also learn to teach it faithfully. And how to contend for the faith and contend, defend the scripture is to learn to teach this thing faithfully. The apostle charges his young persons, the young, that is Paul, he charges his

young trainee, or should I say, a disciple Timothy, in 2 Timothy chapter 4, verse 2, it says, "Preach the word, be instant in season, out of season, reprove, rebuke, exhort with all long suffering and doctrine." What's the Apostle Paul charging to Timothy itself? Now, it's not the word of culture it was to, or not the word of popular demand, the word of God. So when you come to teach people, if you're a preacher listening to us, if you're a so-called pastor listening, or whatever position you put yourself, pick the scripture and study the scripture and teach what is true, teach what is right. If you're a teacher, you're teaching what is wrong. See, your judgment is going to be greater because you have made yourself a teacher. So now, daily life, how we view the authority of the scripture is for us to study it daily, allow it to shape in our life. We're ready to defend the scripture and its authority. We're ready to teach the authority of the scripture to young ones, to people also. The scripture, not the word of man, not the popular statement, not what is common. The most time, what is common contradicts what the scripture says, but yet we have to remain to it. So the issue of scriptural authority is at the deepest level, and the issue of likewise the issue of lordship and its authority. If the Bible is truly the word of God, and not merely a helpful spiritual resource, but the actual self-disclosure of the living God, then it cannot merely be admired. It must be obeyed. It must be studied and defended. So the church and also Christians does not just stand above, should not stand above the Christian, above the scripture rather, and place themselves above the scripture. That they should evaluate it and decide which portion, decide to accept everything, not just decide on which portion they want to accept. Most time the churches, the Christians read the scripture to decide which portion they want to accept. All portion of the scripture should be accepted. The church should stand, and also Christians should stand under the scripture. Should be able to stand under its judgment. Should be able to stand under its instruction, and also be able to stand under its authority and accept its authority. No, not minding the cultural change, or the government's rising and falling, or the philosophies that are trending in different places that comes and fade away, but the ancient promise of Isaiah must be answered. Or I said, he said in Isaiah 40 verse 8, "The grass withered, the flower fadeth, but the word of our God shall stand forever." So that the ancient promise of Isaiah and its the Bible does not wither, and it still constantly remain. So in a world that seems to change by the hour, where every established institutions is questioned, where every settled truth is always ready to be contested, the believer should be an anchor. We as Christians should be an anchor of the Word of God, defend it, not just an opinion, not just a tradition, not just a feeling, but we defend the Word of God to its fullest. So tonight we have examined the scripture is as God's breath and originated from God. We have considered the scripture, how the scripture possesses divine authority and not just merely human wisdom. We have looked at Christ himself, how Christ himself affirmed and submitted to scripture, and that the church is governed by scripture and Christians governed by scripture, and not that church or man or human should not be above the scripture. And also the crisis that we have considered itself. Also look at every truth, however, that every truth, know the fact that every truth must be measured against the scripture. The scripture should be the final state, no matter who is making the statement itself. And also, therefore, the charge still stands, the encouragement still stands, and this encouragement is that believers must never build a life upon personal opinion when God has already spoken, when God has already decided. We should not let the noise of the age drown out the still, clear voice of the scripture. We will not let the comfort of cultural Christianity and motivational Christianity and media Christianity substitute for the costly grace of genuine discipleship. And we should not

Me being the anchor is somewhere, whether somewhere from Okada Town, Edo State, Nigeria. I also hope that if you join us next week in our broadcast for the next episode, The Gospel That Must Be Defended. The next episode is going to be The Gospel That Must Be Defended, and we examine why the gospel is not merely one important message among many, but as Paul declared, the very power of God unto salvation. Said the gospel is the power of God unto salvation. And why the defense of this calling of every generation and every believer is very important. But until then, hold firm to the word of God, test every teaching by scripture, and continue steadfastly contending for the faith. Continue steadfastly contending for the faith. So thank you all for listening. Before I conclude, let's take a word of prayer. Thank you, Father, and thank you, Lord, for today. Thank you for the blessing and for the grace. Thank you for the message you have received. Help us to practically and live by them. Forgive us our sin against you and have mercy upon us. For pray through the name of our Lord and Savior Jesus Christ. Amen. Hope to see you next week again. Thank you.

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You're listening to the Brotherhood Brief exclusively on Ignite Radio. I'm your host, Paul Cockrell. Topping our news headlines, a long court dispute over the former Central Church of Christ property in downtown Nashville has finally been settled. The Christian Chronicle reporting breaking news. The judge ruled that the Nashville Church of Christ violated the original deed, which required the property to be used for the benefit of the Church of Christ. Ownership now reverts to the estate of A.M. Burton, the church's founder. The $11 million property will be sold under court supervision. 80% of the proceeds will go to the Burton estate, managed by Burton's descendants that include famous Christian singer Amy Grant and Andy Burton, while 20% will go to the Nashville congregation. The building had fallen into disuse and unpaid taxes, and it piled up more than $500,000. Both sides will share the cost, with the estate's share capped at $50,000. Amy Grant said the family wanted to protect A.M. Burton's legacy. They've since launched the A.M. Burton Matthew 25 Fund to carry on his spirit of generosity and community service. Severe flooding being reported across Manila and surrounding provinces in the Philippines following days of heavy rain. Streets and homes in several areas are underwater and cleanup efforts are underway. Early word from local Christians there indicate that some members of the Lord's Church have been affected, though details are still coming in. Power outages, road closures, and rising waters have made communication difficult in several communities. Church members throughout the region are said to be checking on one another and assisting those who have been displaced. As more information becomes available about the extent of the damage and specific needs, we'll keep you updated. Meantime, there has been another earthquake in Mindanao, 7.4. 12 miles east of Santiago, Philippines. More details on that in the hours ahead. Finally, churches across the country are still feeling the effects of the pandemic years, and it's showing up in both attendance and leadership. Studies indicate in-person worship service attendance remains about 8% lower than before COVID. While some congregations have recovered through online participations, others continue to struggle, especially smaller churches. At the same time, the average age of church leaders continues to rise, and many congregations report difficulty finding preachers who are willing to serve in smaller or rural areas. Interestingly, recent studies suggest that Gen Z believers, those in their teens and 20s, now attend services more often on average than baby boomers. These numbers remind us that the work of the church continues to depend on every generation doing its part to strengthen, support, and prepare for the next generation. With the Brotherhood Brief, I'm Paul Cockrell reporting.

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Spreading the word over land and sea, providing powerful knowledge that will lead us home forever. 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

Good evening and good morning, or depend what time you are listening to this Bible lesson. This is Brother Higgins from Middlesex Church of Christ, and it's always a pleasure for me to be here and to share this Bible lesson with you. And since you've been a very patient to us, and you've been a fan from New England Ignite Radio, I would like to thank you for being such a good listener, and thank you once again for taking the time to listen to this Bible lesson today. This is Brother Higgins from Middlesex Church of Christ, and of course you are listening to Ignite Radio and New England Ignite Radio. So let's pray. Heavenly Father, thank you once again for giving us, this opportunity to be here this morning and to be here in this great, wonderful time to share this Bible lesson to our listeners. We're asking you, Heavenly Father, for forgiveness. And we also thank you for everything that you have done in our life. Heavenly Father, open our mind and our heart while we're listening to this Bible lesson, and to draw us, closer to you, and give us, the strength to continue to move on with our life, and to continue also to spread the gospel, to make more disciples for you. Because in the Great Commission, you said, go to all nations and preach, make disciples for you, baptize them in the name of the Father, the Son, and the Holy Spirit, and after that, teach them everything that I commanded to you. And this is why we are here today for this Bible lesson. We are asking you for to continue to be our guide, as you says in the book of John chapter 15 verse 5, without you we cannot do anything. Thank you, Heavenly Father. Bless all the New England Igniters and for taking the time to listen to this Bible lesson, and bless all the speakers today who are in this program. And we asking you, thank you, Lord, for allowing us to be a vessel to serve your church and to serve the community. Thank you once again. Bless all Ignite staff radio who work so hard to make this program possible. Heavenly Father, we pray you in the name of your mighty Son, Jesus Christ, we live forever. Amen. Well, my fellow brothers and sisters, in this moment, we're going to talk about, the structure of the church as a self-governing body. And of course, we are referring to the local church. So in this Bible lesson, we're going to take a deep look in the New Testament, especially very early age after the church been established, to see what kind of, organization, and God demanded the apostle to put in place, and what kind of structure they put in place to govern the church. And it's very important to understand that, this is, when it's come to church, we need to understand that we need to understand that Jesus Christ is the head of the church. And he's the head of the church. He's died for the church. He gave his blood on the cross for the church. And of course, he also gave us, by the Holy Spirit,
gave us instructions on how to make sure the church, you know, is governing. When Jesus called the disciples together in Caesarea Philippi to inquire about whom the people considered him to be, he made a solemn, you know, promise to build his church. So if you read Matthew chapter 16, verse 13 to 16, Jesus said that he will build his church. So the church belongs to Christ. Christ is the ownership of the church. He gave his blood for the church. The church belongs to him, nobody else. And later on, Jesus, when he gave the great commission to the disciples, the apostle, to take the gospel into all the world. If you read Matthew chapter 28 and also Mark chapter 16, verse 15. So here we can see that God's intention is to make sure that, you know, no one is, everyone has access to the gospel, and all nations should be able to hear the word of God and to repent and to believe and to hear the word of God, because our faith come by hearing, and by listening to the word of God, you will have faith. Okay? And Jesus commanded the disciple to preach, you know, to all nations, and then make disciple for Christ. That was what we call the Great Commission. And to be honest with you, I think this is one of the greatest, you know, commandment Jesus gave to the disciple when he commanded them. So the sole purpose of the church is to make disciples for church, for God. So the New Testament also frequently refers to the church as in a local sense. Paul, in his letter to Romans, in Romans chapter 1, verse 5, and 1 Corinthians chapter 1, verse 2, and the book of Philippians chapter 1, verse 1, we also see the church, you know, as a regional community, as a local church. We never see the church, you know, and as a universal organization. We see the church as a local community. So let's read Romans chapter 1, verse 7 here. Let's go to the New Testament, and then let's read Romans chapter 1, verse 7. And this passage, Romans chapter 1, verse 7, it says, "And so I write to all of you and warn, whom God loves and has called to be his own people. May God our Father and the Lord Jesus Christ give you grace and peace." So Paul was referring to the Jews, the Christian, who were living and warm at that moment when he wrote that letter to them. And 1 Corinthians chapter 1, verse 2, we're going to see again the scripture, the Bible always referring the church as a local community. 1 Corinthians chapter 1, verse 2, it said, "Paul, to the church of God, which is in Corinth, to all who are called to be God's holy people, who belong to him and
union with Christ Jesus, together with all people everywhere who worship our Lord Jesus Christ, the Lord and ours. May God our Father and the Lord Jesus Christ give you grace and peace. So again, to the Church of God, which is in Corinth. So if you go again and read the book of Philippians, let's go to the book of Galatians, chapter 1, verse 2. The book of Galatians, chapter 1, verse 2, we see again another passage where in that letter, Paul referred to the church as a local organization. So, Galatians chapter 1, verse 2, let me read it for you. It said, all the brothers and sisters who are here, join me in sending greetings to the churches of Galatia. Okay, Paul made a call to all the brothers and sisters who were here with him to join him in sending special greetings to the churches of Galatia, which is show you that, you know, he wasn't

many may well be described as a monarchic other than Jesus. The absolute monarch and head of the church is Christ. So you can see Christ's church, you know, as, you know, Jesus is the absolute authority or monarch, you know, or the head of the church. Where do I read this? Where do we find this? Okay, so let's go to the book of Ephesians, chapter 1, verse 20 to 23. The book of Ephesians, chapter 1, verse 20 to 23. Let's read it together, my fellow brothers and sisters, my fellow igniters. So, in the book of Ephesians, chapter 1, verse 20 to 23, let's read it together. It said, which he used when he raised Christ from death and seated him at his right side in the heavenly world. Christ rules there above all heavenly rulers, authorities and powers and lords. He has the title superior to all titles of authority in this world and in the next. And God put all things under Christ's feet and gave him to the church as supreme Lord over all things. The church is Christ's body, the completion of him who himself completed all things everywhere. Let me read that verse again. Ephesians chapter 1, verse 20 to 23. He says, and which he used when he raised Christ from death and seated him as his right side in the heavenly world. Verse 21, Christ rules there above all heavenly rulers, authorities, powers, and lords. He has a title superior to all titles of authority in this world, and even in the next world. God put all things under Christ's feet and gave him to the church as supreme Lord over all things. The church is Christ's body, the completion of him who himself completes all things everywhere. So you can see if there is one monarch or one head of the church, he has to be Christ because he had all authority and he has a title superior to all other titles of authority in this world, even in the next one who is to come. So, my friend, Jesus is the head of the church. Jesus is the supreme leader of the church. Jesus has full authority in the church. Nobody else. So what I mean by that? What I mean by that is the New Testament authorizes no organization for the universal church. No organization for the universal church. In the absence of any biblical authority for organizing the church, universal. So we need to understand that Jesus is the head of the church. Any assumption of authority beyond the local congregations constitutes a government not sanctioned by the scripture.
So, if anyone would like to establish, you know, its own authority in the church, it's not the Church of Christ. If anyone claims to be the head of the church and have authority in the church, it's not the Church of Christ. Because the Church of Christ belongs to Christ. He's the supreme leader of the church and he has full authority over the church. He died and gave his blood for the church. He purchased the church with his own blood. That's what we read in the Bible. You know, in the book of Acts, chapter 20, verse 28, if you allow me to read that verse for you, it said, you know, in that scripture, the Apostle Paul wrote that, you know, Jesus bought the church with his own blood. He bled for the church. Acts 20, verse 28. So keep watch over yourself and over all the flock which the Holy Spirit has placed in your care. Be shepherds of the church of God, which he made his own through the blood of his son. He made his own through the blood of his son. He purchased the church with his own blood. And he said, so keep watch over yourself and over all the flock which the Holy Spirit has placed in your care. Be shepherds of the church of God, which he made his own through the blood of his son, Jesus Christ. So Jesus bought the church with his own blood. The church belonged to him. And in the book of Matthew, chapter 16, verse 18, Christ says, I will build my church. So, my friend, if you didn't know that God is the head of the church, now you know. And if you don't know that no one else has more authority in the church than Christ himself, now you know. If you don't know that, you know, the church belongs to Christ, now you know through the scripture that we just read for you, Ephesians chapter 1, verse 20 to 23, and the book of Acts chapter 20, verse 28. In his divine wisdom, God did not permit ambitious men to wield undue influence on the church. So if you are an ambitious person and you're seeking power over others and you want to open an organization and then create your own structure greater than the local church, this is not the Church of Christ. So if in your mind you think by opening a building, call it, you know, the Church of Christ, and then write the name of Church of Christ in it, And its practice, you know, it has nothing to do with the Word of God, with the Scripture, where the church is not, you know, governed by Christ himself, where Christ is not the head of the church. You know, if you, no matter what your intention is, if Jesus is not the head of the church, he's not the Church of Christ.
We have to make sure that, you know, we understand that. So ambitious men seeking power over others to an organizational structure greater than the local church runs contrary to greatness as God sees it. So first, when God calls you to become a leader, you need to exercise what they call, you know, humility and service to others, you know, as character threat of those great in his kingdom. Anybody who wants to serve the Lord need to become like a child with humility. But if you want to take authority on other people by creating an organization or open a local building and then call it Church of Christ and then put the name on it, it and its practice, you know, it's not aligned with the teaching of Christ, with the doctrine of Christ, this is not the Church of Christ. The scriptures, however, present God's plan for the organization of the local church, that all things must be done decently and in order. He commends the selection of a plurality of men and each congregation to serve as shepherds of the flock. So the Bible never talk about, you know, church leader and singular. It's always plural. The Bible never thought, you know, teaches us about, you know, church leader as a single authority figure. It's always talk about, you know, a group of people, plural, a group of elders. How do we know that? Because after the church established, after the day of the Pentecost in Jerusalem, God called the apostles, and then under the guide of the Holy Spirit, they were able to structure or put a structure in place to make each local church, local organization govern themselves with no interference. And it's always a group of elders, God called together to govern the church, local organization. And then they were, you know, able to govern the church with no outside interference. And then, like I said, never in the scripture and the word of God, it was a single authority figure govern the church. It's always a group of people God called together, called elders, to govern the church. So there was not a single man or a single pastor or a single family where his wife or his children together, you know, and a single figure person said, you know, I am the head of the church. I am the leader of the church. Whatever I want to do and must accomplish. No. This is not the Church of Christ. You're doing your own thing. It has nothing to do with the Church of Christ. So let's see, when we talk about plurality, let's see, like, you know, how the early church, you know, governed themselves under the guide of the Holy Spirit. Let's see how, you know, the church were able to perform and, you know, self-governing themselves with no interference. Each local church, local organization. Now you understand that Christ is the head of the church. Let's see how the early church, you know what I mean, structure themselves. So we're going to go in 1 Peter chapter 5, verse 1. In 1 Peter chapter 5, verse 1, we're going to read that passage together.
First Peter chapter 5, verse 1. First Peter chapter 5, verse 1. We're going to read it together, my fellow igniters. And again, thank you for taking the time to listen to this Bible lesson. And I hope that, you know, you are enjoying what you are hearing today from the, you know, how the church should be governed. And you and I, we know that, you know, the church only has one supreme leader, one supreme authority, is Christ, as the head of the church, because he bled, he purchased the church as his own, with his own blood. And in Ephesians chapter 1, verse 20 to 23, he said, you know, God put him, you know, and gave him all title above all other titles, and he is the supreme leader of the church. So in 1 Peter chapter 5, verse 1, we're going to read that passage for you in the Bible. He said, Am I an elder myself, appeal to the church elders among you. I am a witness of Christ's suffering, and I will share in the glory that will be revealed. In the glory that will be revealed. First Peter chapter 5, he said, I am an elder myself, appeal to the church. He said, you know, I am, you know, make an appeal to the church elders among you. The church elders. And he said, I am a witness of Christ's suffering, and I will share in the glory that will be revealed. I appeal to you. Peter declared that, you know, he is an elder himself. But he said, you know, I am addressing to all of you who are also elders of the church. He said, I am a witness of Christ's suffering. That means he was there when Christ, you remember? Jesus was, you know, this is why, you know, he's an apostle. Peter is an apostle because he was there. He witnessed, you know, not only he witnessed, but he saw everything, you know, our Lord and Savior went through. That's why he says that, you know, I am a witness of Christ's suffering, and I will share in the glory that will be revealed. I appeal to you. So, my friend, you see elders, not elder, you see a group of men. These men are scripturally described as elder in the Bible. In the book of Philippians, chapter 1, verse 1, Paul addresses to all the elders, Peter addresses to all the elders in his letter that he wrote, you know, to the church of that region over there. In the book of Philippians, in the book of Philippians, chapter 1, verse 1, let's see what the Apostle Paul himself, you know, said concerning the church. You know, we're talking about, you know, the church as a local organization should be governed by a group of men, not by a single figure authority who claim himself to be the pastor or the the minister of the church. You know, the church was governed by a group of elders. Philippians chapter 1, verse 1. From Paul and Timothy, servant of Christ Jesus,
to all God's people in Philippi who are in union with Christ Jesus, including the church leaders and helpers. Then again, may God our Father and the Lord Jesus Christ give you grace and peace. Again, you see, not a single person, not a single figure, not a single authority, Peter addressed himself to the elders of the church. Paul addressed himself to the group of elders of the church. Okay, so let's continue to see, you know, how the apostle called and addressed to those elders and the early church. So let's read now another verse. It's 1 Timothy chapter 3, verse 1. 1 Timothy chapter 3, verse 1. Let's read this verse. And to see how, you know, the Apostle Paul talked to the responsibilities, the leaders who were responsible for the church. 1 Timothy chapter 3, verse 1. It says, this is a true saying. If a man is eager to be a church leader, he desires an excellent work. A church leader must be without fault. He must have only one wife. And then he continued to talk about that. So that's another passage in the Bible, 1 Timothy chapter 3. It's a good thing if you desire to become a leader of the church, and then the qualification that requires for you to become a leader of the church. And in 1 Timothy chapter 4, verse 14, Paul said, do not neglect the spiritual gift that is in you, when he talked to Timothy, which was given to you when the prophet spoke and the elders laid their hands on you. Again, plurality, not a singular authority. Plurality of men in each congregation to serve as shepherds of the flock. My friend, as you can see here, elders always in plural, not in singular. It's always a group of men that compose the elders of the church, not a single pastor, not a single man, not a single figure of authority, not, you know, a person who, you know, takes control of the church and then acting, you know, unilaterally by himself and then claim to be the man of God and then lead the church. He has to be a group of shepherds, you know, God puts, you know, over to lead the church. So never in the Bible we see a singular essential figure, you know, a singular man or who took authority of the church. It was always a group of elders God placed in each local congregation to lead the church, not a single person. The church never been a family thing. It's not something like, you know, like a heritage. It's not something that, you know, you can leave for your children, for your wife after your passing, or after you retired. The church belongs to Christ, and Christ, you know, under the control of the Holy Spirit, gave us instructions, you know, how elders should be placed in the church, you know, according to the Bible. So it's not up to us. It's not up to us, my fellow brothers and sisters. If the church, you know, called the Church of Christ, you know, it needs to align to the teaching of Christ.
If the church is called, you know, the church of Christ, the body of Christ, it needs to be aligned to the teaching of Christ, to the doctrine of Christ. Let read Titus chapter 1, verse 5. I left you in Crete so that you could put in order the things that still needed during and appoint church elders in every town. You see, so you cannot be, you know, in Boston and then you are leading a church in Canada. You cannot be, you know, in Corinth and then you are leading a church in Rome. You cannot be in Philippi and you are leading a church, you know, in Turkey. You cannot be in New York and you are leading a church, you know, in Delaware or in Pennsylvania. Each local congregation, each city have their own church, and they also govern by their own local elders, you know, and then they should be able to govern with no outside interference, and they should be able to control their own matters according to the scripture, because we never see by reading the word of God a single man leading a church or a single figure leading a church or a family leading a church, but it always, according to the scripture, a group of elders, again, plurality of men that God put in control of the church, not a single person. Titus chapter 1, verse 5. Philippi chapter 1, verse 1. 1 Peter chapter 5, verse 1. 1 Timothy chapter 3, verse 1. 1 Timothy chapter 4, verse 14. We call them overseers. We call them pastors. Not a single person. In 1 Timothy chapter 4, verse 14. Okay. We also read that verse. And then where the Apostle Paul said to Timothy, do not neglect the spiritual gift that is in you, which was given to you when the prophet spoke and the elders laid their hands on you. It's always plural, a plurality of men, never been a single person. So, my friend, my fellow brothers and sisters, my fellow igniters, we need to understand not all churches are the churches of Christ. Not all single building with a written Church of Christ in it is the Church of Christ. You know, take a sign and write Church of Christ and then place it on the building doesn't mean it's the Church of Christ. Decide to open, like, you know, a church, you know, just make it your own business or family matter, is not the Church of Christ. If your intention is to take, you know, authority over others and then being ambitious, you know, to make money and being rich, is not the Church of Christ. The Church of Christ is governed by a group of leaders, a group of elders, a group of shepherds, a group of bishops, a group of pastors. I'm talking about the same language here. It's not different, as we can see. And some denominational churches, there is a difference between pastors and elders or bishop and pastors. But the scripture says, you know, all of them are the same. There is no difference.
whether you call them pastors, you call them, you know, a bishop, you call them overseers, you call them elders, okay, they all mean the same. So each church of Christ was governed by their own, you know, elders. There was no outside interference, and the apostles were able to establish very early, you know, in the church, the New Testament, the structure that needed for the church to be governed. And we cannot do it differently today, because the same God of yesterday is the same God of today, is the same God of tomorrow. So no one can, you know, deny the doctrine of the apostles, the doctrine of Christ, and then go beyond it and then try to do your own thing. Here is not the church of Christ. It has to be aligned to the scripture. So if your intention is to enrich your family and to govern other people and to be one man show, I would say, it's not the church of Christ. It has to be governed by a group of elders, shepherd, according to the scripture. The divine wisdom of God was demonstrated in making each local church self-governing under Christ. Each was to have its own leaders. In Acts chapter 20, Luke records Paul's meeting with the elders of the church in Ephesus, verse 17, Acts chapter 20, Paul gave these men the solemn charge to take heed unto yourself and to all the flock in which, you know, the Holy Spirit has made your bishops. When reading to the church in Philippi, Paul addressed his letter to all the saints in Christ Jesus that are at Philippi with the bishop and deacons. To Titus, Paul said, "For this cause I left thee in Crete, that you should set in order the things that were wanting, and appoint elders in every city, as I gave thee charge." Titus chapter 1, verse 5, each church has its own elders. I don't know why people are doing things differently today. I don't know why, you know, you are in Haiti and then you want to govern a church in New York. I don't know, and vice versa. I don't know who gave you that authority. Because each church is supposed to have their own self-governing body, okay, who are supposed to be a group of elders govern the church. And then each of them have the same, you know, authority to govern the church and then to lead the church. So the way you need to understand the church of Christ, Christ is the head, is the supreme authority. We need to follow his doctrine. We cannot go beyond his doctrine, according to 2 John verse 9. And then you have a group of elders, you know, that, you know, under the control of the Holy Spirit that are governing the church. And then after that, you have a group of deacons and members and ministers, you know, in the church. So the elders in each locally had specific responsibility to teach, oversee, rule, and be examples of the flock of God under their care. So according to Acts chapter 20, verse 28, he said, "Take heed unto yourself and to all the flock in which the Holy Spirit had made you bishop." Take heed unto yourself and to all the flock in which the Holy Spirit has made you bishop. Acts 20, verse 28. So the elders are overseers. And each local church, their responsibility is to teach, oversee, rule, and be example of the flock, to the flock of God under their care. Each congregation functions with a plurality of elders.
The elders in one city or congregation had no responsibility or authority in another city. Amen to that. Likewise, all elders in a congregation had equal responsibility and authority in that congregation. Amen to that. I like that sentence. The elders in one city or congregation has no responsibility or authority in another city. Likewise, all elders in a congregation had equal responsibility and authority in that congregation. I'm talking about a will.

true church of Christ. I'm not talking, you know, a missionary organization. I'm not talking, a group of missionary organization will decide, open and building all over the world and then put sign, of church in them and then claim to be the overseers. I'm not talking about that. I'm not talking about, organizational missionary organization, okay, who planted, building all over the world and then put aside a name that is not biblical, that is not doctrinal, and then call themselves missionary and then preach, things God had not commanded them to do. You cannot, the Church of Christ does not have a headquarters. The Bible is our creed. The Bible is our creed. We don't have a headquarter. We don't have a group of men sitting in New York and then think about, the church in Boston. We don't have a group of men, sitting in Massachusetts and then making decision for a church, in Virginia. We don't have a group of men, sitting in Europe and then making decision for a church, in Africa. It never been like that. And it should not be like that. And if it is like that, it's not the church of Christ. It's not the body of Christ. Because each church of Christ, is governing by a group of elders, and those elders have no authority in any other church except the church, they govern. And each of them have equal authority to lead, to oversee, to teach, to rule, and to be an example to the flock of God under their care. That's what the Bible is teaching us, and that the way it should be. Because the organization God planned for his church was simple. A plurality of men qualified by character and experience. 1 Timothy chapter 3, verse 1 to 7. When to be chosen. Titus 1, verse 5. The plan did not include a modern single pastor or a system. It did not include any individual with authority and responsibility beyond his own congregation. It did not include a bishop elevated above the other elders or bishops. God never planned to establish one man to take authority over other men in the church. Not the Church of Christ. That was not the plan of God, for one man to call himself bishop, okay, and then to take authority over all the other people in the church, making unilateral decision by himself, make the church become a family matter. Not the Church of Christ, my fellow brothers and sisters. This is not what the Bible teaches us. This is not what the Bible teaches us. Other forms of government, such as are now practiced by many religious organizations with their synods, general assemblies, councils, conferences, presbyteries, and the like, did not develop suddenly. The departure from the New Testament pattern and organization began early in the history of the church and has gradually evolved into the many forms of organization used today. However, any deviation from the New Testament pattern must be rejected for what it is, a deviation. Any deviation from the New Testament pattern must be rejected for what it is, a deviation. So my fellow brothers and sisters, God's plan for the church today is to return to the organization of the Church of the New

and the New Testament. So my fellow brothers and sisters, you can recognize a Church of Christ by its practices. You can recognize a Church of Christ by its way of teaching. You can recognize a Church of Christ by the way they do things in the church. So if you walk into a building, even you see the sign say the Church of Christ, if what is doing and there is not aligned to the Church of Christ, is not the body of Christ. So today, in this Bible lesson, I would like you to understand the church has only one supreme legislator, is God. And everything we need to know about how to govern the church already established by the apostles. So let any man fool you today by saying, you know, I had a dream last night, or Jesus revealed to me something last night. And the book of Hebrews chapter 1, he said, after God spoke to us, to the prophet, now the only person to whom God is speaking to us is to his son, Jesus Christ. This is the reason Christ said, I am the way, the light, and the truth. No one comes to the Father but to me. So let no one fool you today by saying, you know, I have a dream, or God revealed me something, because Jesus is the sole legislator for his church, and then he's already established his teaching and his doctrine how the church should be governed. And we find all that in the New Testament. Under the control of the Holy Spirit, you know, the apostles were able to establish the structure of the local church, how the church should be governed by a plurality of men called shepherd, bishop, overseers, elders, because that's the way it's supposed to be. So there is no single authority governing the church. It's not a family matter. It's not a single man. It's not something a single man should do. The church belongs to Christ. So my fellow igniters, you will know a Church of Christ when you, by its practices, you will know a Church of Christ or recognize a Church of Christ by the way they do business in the church. So if you go to a building, even with the sign, say the Church of Christ, do not let no one fool you, because the true worshipers of God worship God in spirit and in truth. So if the truth is not there, it's not the Church of Christ. The Bible says you will know the truth, and the truth should set you free. We have so many people that today will go to church and they're not free, because they don't know the truth, and because of lack of knowledge, as the prophet said, they are perish. They perish because of lack of knowledge. He said, my people perish because of lack of knowledge. Today, I want you to know, not all churches that you see, a building that you see, even with the sign of the Church of Christ, means is the true Church of Christ. In order for the church to be the Church of Christ, Christ to be the head of the church, the sole legislator, and only his teaching needs to prevail in the church. No one should establish their own teaching, and it's not supposed a single authority or a family matter. It is supposed to be a plurality of men called elders, shepherd, bishop, leading the church. So may God bless you. May this Bible lesson serve you. And I hope you learned something new today. And then if you listen to this Bible lesson and you're not saved yet, I would encourage you to seek for a Church of Christ in your community, local community, and then hear the word of God, repent, and be baptized so you can be added to the great Church of Christ, and you will be saved. Thank you, my fellow igniters. May God bless you.
May God bless, you know, the staff of Ignite Radio, and thank you for listening to New England Ignite Radio. May God bless you again. Amen. Amen and amen. Stay blessed. Amen.

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1: What airlines don't want you to know? You'll understand the moment you see this.
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3: Let's take a look.
4: Oh,
5: that's going to get overturned.
4: Oh, that's as clean as my bald head.
3: Let's take a look.
5: Oh, that's going to get overturned.
4: Oh, that's as clean as my bald head.
3: Let's take a look.
5: Oh, that's going to get overturned. Oh,

meet the 3 Seconds tent, the easiest and fastest one-person setup camping tent that is a must-have for all your camping adventures. What makes this tent different from a traditional one is that this comes with built-in poles and rainfly that can be set up under a minute. Traditional tents come with too many pieces. Poles, connectors, stakes, rainfly, it all adds up. That means more time spent setting up,

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1: Hi, everyone. Welcome to another episode of Minute Ministries. This is John, one of your fellow brothers in Christ from Surrey, BC. In the previous episode of Minute Ministries, we talked about what justification means and what it means for us to be justified by our faith. To recap, to justify means to declare as righteous, and it is through our faith that our sins have been washed away, making us clean from the stains of sin, and thus we are able to be declared as righteous by God. The question for today is, if I am declared as righteous and therefore saved through my faith in Christ, do I still need to do good works? This is a common question we may think about, and a passage that comes to mind is in the book of James, chapter 2. Starting in verse 14, he says, "What good is it, my brothers, if someone says he has faith but does not have good works? Can that faith save him? If a brother or sister is poorly clothed and lacking in daily food, and one of you says to them, 'Go in peace, be warmed and filled,' without giving them the things needed for the body, what good is that? So also faith by itself, if it does not have good works, is dead." And later in verse 24, he says, "You see that a person is justified by works and not by faith alone." Reading this passage can be confusing. Here, James seems to say that works also justify us, but we know there are so many other passages throughout the Bible that clearly say good works will not save you. I believe the best way to answer this question is to understand what James is trying to say here. He says that if you have faith in Christ, but your actions do not reflect that, what is your faith even for? James calls this a dead faith. Remember that we are asked not to conform to the pattern of this world, but be transformed by the renewing of our minds, Romans 12:2, and to put off our old self and take on a new identity in Christ, Ephesians 4:22-24. Our faith in Christ is meant to change us. It is transformative. With our new identity in Christ, we are meant to change how we think, talk, and act. Yes, in order to be declared righteous, we need to believe in Jesus Christ. But believing in him also means believing the values he stood for and the things he taught us. If we truly believe his words are good for us, we should do them. Doing good works is part of that. And so, although good works do not determine your salvation, they are definitely evidence of a living faith. A faith that is real and active, reflecting a heart transformed by Christ. By putting our faith into action, we demonstrate that we believe in him and want to follow him. Thank you.
2: Hi, my name is Zaimon, and I'm a young igniter from the Philippines. Today's Bible scripture of the day comes from Proverbs chapter 4, verse 23. It says, "Above all else, guard your heart, for everything you do
0: From the breathtaking views of the snow-capped mountains to the shining city upon a hill, throughout Europe and Africa to the islands of the Philippines, welcome to Ignite Radio. 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

Greetings to you all, my dear Igniters. We thank God Almighty for another opportunity to meet as His children and then to study. We are grateful. Before we start, let us pray. Our Lord and Master Jesus, we thank you, we bless your name, we glorify you for how far you've brought us and all that you have done for us. We humble ourselves before you. We ask that you forgive us our sins, cleanse us and wash us. That as we gathered here on the Anchor of Hope on Ignite Radio to study, you God, you help us widen our understanding. That whatever we learn today, we will comprehend it and use it in our daily life until you come again in Jesus' name. Amen. Once again, you are all welcome to the Anchor of Hope on Ignite Radio.

Today is Thursday, and we are glad that the Lord has granted it unto us. So for some few weeks now, we have started looking at the duty of man. The duty of man. And we've spoken about it, making it clear to all of us that when we say the duty of man, it's only to obey God. That is all God has assigned to man. Man was only made to obey, take instructions from God, and not ask questions. And we look at few commands that God has given unto man and today to Christians that we must obey. So today we want to look at one of the biggest or the greatest command as well, after love. God specifically said love is the greatest. Jesus made us understand that love is the greatest command that we need to obey. Today we want to look at another great command from God that we need to obey. And that great command is no other that we have heard of. We've heard of it so many times. Every day we keep hearing about it, which is evangelism. I want us to start looking at it from, you know, the Old Testament. And see, so in the Old Testament, in the book of Exodus chapter 2, verse 7, let's look at something there. Exodus chapter 2, the verse 7, going. It says, "And the Lord said, I have surely seen the oppression of my people who are in Egypt. And have heard their cry because of their taskmasters, for I know their sorrows. So I have come down to deliver them out of the hand of the Egyptians, and to bring them up from that land to a good and large land, to a land flowing with milk and honey, to the place of the Canaanites and the Hittites and the Amorites and the Perizzites and the Hivites and the Jebusites. Now therefore, behold, the cry of the children of Israel has come to me, and I have also seen the oppression which the Egyptians oppressed them." Verse 10. "Come now, therefore, I will send you to Pharaoh, that you may bring my people, the children of God, out of Egypt." Verse 10. "Come now, therefore, and I will send you to Pharaoh, that you may bring my people, the children of Israel, out of Egypt." Amen. So you and I will realize that ever since that man was made, ever since the day man was made by God, the assignment of man was to obey. And in that obedience is a command, is an act to be acted.

0: When the incidents got to be known by the king, Moses has to fled away to the land of Midian. Yes. So Moses was tending the flock of his father-in-law in the mountains. And then he came across this miraculous happening. A bush burning but was not consuming. He got there and God called him out. So out of curiosity, trying to find why it is happening, he got there and God called him out. Now, why did God call him? If we should go back during the time that Moses was born. So Moses was born as at the time command was given by Pharaoh that all male born should be killed. This was the very time that Moses was born. The Bible said he was kept protected. And at the end of the day, the people who gave the command that all male born should be killed were the same people that have to take care of Moses. Please, are we getting the story? And when he grew up, he realized that he was not an Egyptian, but he was an Israelite. So he began fighting for the Israelites. Okay. So from the birth of Moses, the Bible made it understand double to us that he was born for a purpose. Moses was born for a purpose. When we look at Jeremiah, God says, before Jeremiah became a blood in the mother's womb, he knew him. He gave him the name Jeremiah. He made him a prophet to the nation. He went on to tell Jeremiah that, for he knew the plans that he had for him. Plans to prosper him and plans to give him future. Please, do we get something? So these all are proofs that Moses was born for a purpose. So God called out Moses in this particular book of the Bible, that is Exodus 2, verse 10. He said, "Come now, therefore, I'll send you to Pharaoh, that you may bring my people, the children of Israel, out of Egypt." So God sends Moses to go and do what? To go and deliver the Israelites, the people of Israel, because they were slaves. They were being maltreated, not the way God wanted from them. The tax masters were maltreating them and leading them to a way that is not of the Lord. Now, in this case, God is sending Moses on a trip, a journey of evangelism. Anytime God sent someone, God is sending the person to go and deliver someone or his people. Please, are we getting it? So here we realize that Moses too has been sent by God to go and deliver the people of Israel from slaving, and that is evangelism. Please, are we okay with that? Yes. Now, let me put this across as we continue that there is always a reason why God sends someone. If God sends somebody, we can take Sodom and Gomorrah for example. God sent them to go and destroy the nation or the country. And anytime God sends somebody on evangelism, it is because first, God is about to destroy, so God wants to save first. God does not take delight in destroying his people or his children. God takes delight in saving them. So anytime God wants to destroy, he sends first to save the people. Amen. So God wants to destroy it. Then he sent to save first, because that is the most important thing to God, that people be saved and not be destroyed. So Moses too was sent on the mission of evangelism. Moses answered, he went and did that which God has asked him to do, that is to deliver the people of Israel from slavery, from the hands of the Egyptians. Let's look at another person that was sent by God on the mission of evangelism. Noah. Noah too was a man of God. Let's look at Genesis chapter 6. So God sent Noah in the book of Genesis chapter 6 verse 7 down. So okay, so let's read. It says, so the Lord said, I will destroy man whom I have created from the face of the earth, both man and beast, creeping thing and birds of the air, for I am sorry that I have made them. But Noah found grace in the eyes of the
1: Lord. Well, John,
0: Lord.
1: I want to ask you a this question about yourself, but I know you'd rather talk about your team first, so let's start
0: but
1: there.
0: Noah
1: what
0: grace
1: makes you the most
0: the
1: proud of your group?
2: Well,
0: so
2: I,
0: God
2: you
0: up,
2: know how it is.
0: God said
2: you
0: he
2: cover
0: has looked upon the earth.
2: The ups and downs of playoffs, momentum swings.
0: And man has become corrupt.
2: I think our team just stays steady. First
0: so
2: couple
0: God
2: rounds.
0: God has decided palace, and I can tell that he wants to destroy the earth. He wants to destroy everything that he has made.
3: Two reasons.
0: But
3: one
0: in this
3: one
0: process, God found a man.
3: The palace. And secondly, they're flying the Union flag or the Union Jack
0: who was
3: faithful. Outside. By the way, these guards, you can tell by
0: who
3: the
0: was
3: buttons,
0: good,
3: in
0: who
3: threes,
0: was just
3: they belong to the Scots Guard, which are the oldest of all the five regiments
0: in
3: that
0: the
3: guard
0: eyes
3: the monarch,
0: of the Lord.
3: But not the most senior. They're the third.
0: And he chose him and sent him.
3: Okay, so the flag that used to fly outside here until 1997.
0: When we read the Bible,
2: I'm proud
0: further,
2: of him. Man,
0: it will tell us that
2: so fortunate to
0: when
2: have
0: God
2: the opportunity to
0: Noah
2: meet a lot of these guys that I didn't know before I came here, and just see
0: the
2: how they operate.
0: Purpose for the ark
2: it's,
0: was
2: they
0: to
2: get
0: save.
2: We got great athletes in this game. We've got a bunch on this team right now that are just really good people and great athletes.
1: Okay, now a question about you. You mentioned that it was a few months ago you were sitting relaxing, spending some time with family. You got a call from Kelly McCrimmon about this opportunity. At this point in your career and everything you've done, how much do you appreciate the opportunity you have now to go to a Stanley Cup final?
2: Yeah, it was a Sunday. We were just finishing up with our two grandkids.
0: I'm talking about one.
2: And I've never met Kelly. And, you know, I got the text. I showed my wife and she says, well, call him and things
0: there
2: happen
0: no
2: really quickly. I couldn't be more grateful. It's a great organization.
0: The Bible that
2: Bill,
0: Noah
2: George,
0: for 100
2: Kelly, they've
0: years.
2: Treated me so well.
0: But when we
2: to get an opportunity
0: the scholars take into
2: at my stage to come to this team, this organization,
0: take into calculation,
2: I couldn't be more thankful.
1: Last one for you. I'm not going to ask for you to recite it word for word, but when you go into that dressing room, what's the message to the guys? Because I know the work isn't finished.
2: Yeah, you know what? And I've already talked to a couple of guys. I consider the three rounds, that's playoffs. The last round, if you're still
0: so
2: in it, that's when you're
0: in a way, we believe that Noah preached for some years. So 120 years. Please, that is how it is. But in the Bible, there's no specific, you know, Genesis 6 and 3. When God told him. So, it could be true, it could not be true. But anyhow, anyway,
4: Baez hits it on the ground. The third, Gonzalez. This is so good.
0: And all this thing, all that God was trying to do, is to save man.
4: They stole a run. You have got to be kidding me. Javi Baez
0: was also sent.
4: Keep going. Go.
0: By God.
4: Go. Think you're invincible.
0: On the mission of evangelism to deliver.
4: Baez hits it on the ground to third, Gonzalez.
0: And after Noah,
4: this is so good.
0: He had a man called Jonah. Jonah was sent by God.
4: Wow, you gotta be kidding me.
0: Go to the people of Nineveh and preach to them.
4: You have gotta be kidding me. Javi Baez.
0: Initially, Jonah didn't want to do
4: it. You're invisible.
0: At the end of the day, he went.
4: Baez hits it on the ground to third, Gonzalez.
0: And the people of Nineveh were saved according to God's plan. And after Jonah, many people were sent. Prophets came into the world, and God started doing miraculous works from them. And then from there, we came to the New Testament. And God, guess what? God sent the greatest of all, the heir, the prince, the king, our Lord Jesus. So our Lord Jesus was also sent by God. In the book of John 3:16, for God so loved the world that he gave his only begotten son, that whosoever believe in him will not perish, but have everlasting life. So God sent Jesus to come and save the world. Jesus said it himself in the book of John. He said, I did not come to condemn the world, but I came rather to save it. I came so that people will have peace, people will have life. I didn't come to condemn it. These were the words of our Lord Jesus. So our Lord Jesus was also sent by God to come and save the world through evangelism. He said, when he got mission at the age of 12 in the Bible, he says what? Why were you looking for me? Do you not know that it is right for me to be in the house of my father?
5: Why pilots stop unnecessary
0: said,
5: conversations?
0: As it is
5: pilots
0: me,
5: follow
0: I
5: something called the sterile cockpit rule.
0: What
5: from pushback until passing 10,000 feet after takeoff, and again from 10,000 feet during descent until engine shut down after landing, only essential conversations are allowed inside the cockpit. No random discussions, no unrelated topics, no unnecessary distractions, because these are considered critical phases of flight. Pilots must stay fully focused on navigation, radio communication, aircraft systems.
6: Passport pocket on the right arm, one on the left with some money, your ID, maybe even your phone.
7: And to top it all off,
0: with Sodom and Gomorrah fire, and also Noah's time with flood, and now he said judgment. When you get to the book of Hebrews, he said, it's appointed unto man to die once.
8: Quieren ver algo que realmente va a modernizar.
0: So, brethren, Moses was sent. Noah was sent. Jonah was sent. Our Lord Jesus was sent. All of them were sent to preach, to prove God through evangelism to the people so they can receive. So God loved us so he didn't want to destroy us, you and I. God always saved first, like I said earlier. Christ came to save souls for God. And that is evangelism. Now, why
5: there's a big difference between Mayday and Pan Pan. Histories? Both are emergency radio calls used by pilots, but they do not.
0: We are not the first people as Christians today. God is sending on evangelism mission. We are not the first people God has asked to go and preach and save souls for him. God started it some years and decades ago. This is a property that has been handed over to us.
7: Tim, imagine anybody on this team. Can you visualize this person right now?
0: Help us understand something small right here. When Ahab wanted to take over the land from Naboth, Naboth said, no, that land is not for sale. That land
9: look what
0: is
9: this
0: not
9: German
0: for,
9: spray
0: no, no, no.
9: does to any car it paint in 10 seconds. Watch this transformation. See how it instantly turns into a perfect me. Mirror? This is not magic. This is German technology.
0: One most of the command, which is a property that Christ has handed over to us from our forefathers to Christ Jesus our Lord, is evangelism. It is a work that has been going on ever since the earth has been created till now.
5: What happens before every?
6: Can I touch
0: trying
6: it?
0: To save man.
6: This is so
0: by all this. It is a property that has been handed over to you and me. We must protect.
10: Ladies and gentlemen, this is your captain speaking. If you look at the right side of your aircraft, you will notice flight 198 challenging us to a race. Up turn the fasten seatbelt sign back on because shit is about to get real.
0: How?
10: How many shows have we been able to speak to challenging us to a race?
0: Concerning God, concerning our Lord Jesus. When you go to the book of Matthew 28:18, going, said Christ came to them and asked them to go into the world and make disciples of them. My dear Uniteds, we learned from the beginning that God did not create man for fun. You and I were not made by God for fun. You and I were not made because God felt like, let me create man. God made us so we can be useful to him. Amen. God made us so that we can be fruitful to him. That is why when you go to the book of John, it will tell you that the owner of the garden came to pluck fruit from the tree and he find none. He got angry and asked the gardener to cut that tree down. And the gardener has to plead on behalf of the tree. You and I are that tree. Our job in the garden of our Lord Jesus of God is to bear fruit. Because this is the command God has given us. Our command is to bear fruit. And not just be in the garden for nothing. This proves that God does not do anything just for doing it sake, but he do it for a purpose. You and I, Christians today, has been asked by God, have a task to perform, and that task, that command, that duty as a man to God, one of them is evangelism. Bringing and winning souls for Christ. So as Christians, we aren't the first people God is sending to win souls. God has sent so many people to win souls. How have they done it? They did it very well according to God's word. Moses didn't mess up. Noah didn't mess up. Jonah didn't mess up when he went to preach the word of God to the people. Jesus surpassed them all. He preached, he saved, he talked about our Lord God all the time. And today it is you and I, our turn. Even before it was our turn, the apostles did everything, and the apostles went through hell to protect this property for you and I, our sake. The Bible has said it all. Look at how they suffered. Look at what they went through just to protect this work called evangelism, just to protect the word of God, so that you and I today can also have it and send it to others. my dear Ignatius. So stop looking at evangelism that, oh, it is for the preachers. Stop looking at evangelism that, oh, it is for a particular group of people. Stop looking at evangelism that, oh, the work of God there is for the grown-up men, my youths. Let us rise up. The work of evangelism is not for the elders alone. The work of evangelism, you see, most people believe that in the what happened in the book of Acts, where the apostles said they cannot leave the ministry of the word and save table. So we, most of us, the youth, we feel that evangelism is for the elders. It could be true because of how we understand the scriptures. But what did Timothy do? What did Stephen did? Were they just serving table? Were they really just serving table? No. Let's read it again and see. They work hard. They preach the gospel. Timothy was young. He preached the gospel. So the ministry of the world is for all of us, but just that it has been divided in another form. So even whilst we are serving tables as youth, we are being asked by God to perform the main task, the main command, which is the ministry of the world. It is our duty today to protect it. It's our duty today to make it very good and make sure that we preach all this word to the people out there. So like I said earlier, it is our duty to protect that which has been handed over to us by our Lord Jesus, the work of evangelism. We have to be able to preach the word of God in anything. It could be in the form of benevolence. It could be in the form of anything that can help us preach the word of God. Must be done by us. Because this is a command that God has given unto us. Go in, therefore, into the world, making disciples for me, baptizing them, those who believe in the name of the Lord, in the name of the Father, the Son, and of the Holy Spirit, and continue to teach them that which I have commanded you. It is not when you feel like, it is not when you have time, it is no. It is our command, it is our duty to obey. May the Lord God strengthen us. May He help us to understand that it is our duty as a man to go for evangelism. And we are not the first people that He is sending. And for that matter, He should help us get the zeal, get all that we need so that we can every day go out there and preach the word of God to His people, that they too can be saved. May the Lord God be with us and strengthen us in Jesus' name. Amen.

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1: Good morning, Church. This is John from the Surrey Church of Christ in Vancouver, BC. Today I want to talk about the books of the Bible, how we got them, and their legitimacy. How do we know that we can trust these scriptures as true sayings? First, the Old Testament. The Old Testament books have been used by Israel for a very, very long time. Ever since they were written down, the Israelites, the Jewish people, have used them in their teachings. And their teachings are really based on these writings. These scriptures have been passed down from generation to generation. And in addition to the fact that Jesus and his disciples often quoted from the Old Testament scriptures, we can trust that these books are legitimate and truly inspired by God. As for the New Testament, typically what Christians have done historically is consider several factors. First factor is whether this writing was written by an apostle or someone close to an apostle. And this would grant it legitimacy because these people lived during the time Jesus was here on earth, and so their accounts and their witness would be the most accurate. Another thing that Christians looked for in these texts is whether they were consistent with the teachings of Jesus, and if they were, then that's a good sign. And another thing that they look for is whether churches all around used these texts or not. There are other factors as well, such as that the writings in the New Testament books often are internally anonymous, meaning that if you took away the headings of these books, such as the Gospel of Mark or the Gospel of Matthew, then it would be quite difficult to figure out who the writer is. And so the point is that the authors don't try very hard to prove that that they are the author of these texts, whereas a lot of forgeries often try really hard to prove that an apostle or someone close to an apostle actually wrote the text. And so in addition to these evidences, there are many other ways that Christians have assessed the legitimacy of these books, but these are just some of those. And so when you read the Bible, remember that you're not hearing a myth or a man-made invention. You're hearing a story that God has protected for thousands of years, and he has worked his ways to make sure that these books have come into our hands today.

0: It is trustworthy, and it is also life-changing. Thank you.
1: Hi, my name is Simon, and I'm a young igniter from the Philippines. Today's Bible scripture of the day comes from Colossians chapter 3, verse 15. Let the peace that comes from Christ rule in your hearts and always be thankful. Colossians chapter 3, verse 15.
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The soldiers stripped Jesus and put a scarlet robe on him. They wove a crown of thorns and set it on his head. They mocked him. They spit on him. They took a staff and struck him on the head again and again. After they had mocked him, they led him away to crucify him. He was despised and rejected by men, a man of sorrows and acquainted with grief. Surely he has borne our griefs and carried our sorrows. He was wounded for our transgressions. He was crushed for our iniquities. And with his stripes,

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I'm your host, Paul Cockrell. Topping our news headlines today, a strong spirit of compassion being shown in the Philippines following the recent magnitude 6.9 earthquake that struck the island of Cebu. Members of the Toledo City Church of Christ, along with the Barangay Subayan Farmers Association and Gospel Chariot Philippines, have joined together to deliver much-needed food packs to earthquake victims. Brother Junriel Silva with the Gospel Chariot Philippines expressed heartfelt thanks to the many volunteers and donors who took part in the effort. He said, "Your selflessness has made a life-changing difference for so many families. This was a true display of people helping people." Church leaders are asking for continued prayers as recovery work continues across northern Cebu. Meanwhile, in Benoni, South Africa, the 2025 South Africa Bible College Lectureship coming to a close. Students and graduates from across Africa, the United States, and South Africa all gathered this week for lessons focused on strengthening the faith and spreading the gospel throughout the continent. The college, now nearing its 60th year, remains one of the leading institutions for biblical studies in Africa, offering affordable, accredited degrees to help prepare men and women to preach and teach the gospel. The lectureship will conclude Thursday evening with a special graduation ceremony honoring this year's class of new preachers and teachers. Finally, today, across the Brotherhood, Churches of Christ continue to expand their mission outreach through online teaching and digital evangelism. Congregations are using live streams, recorded lessons, and short daily devotionals to reach listeners in places where the church has no local presence. Many preachers report that these efforts have led to Bible studies and even baptisms, proof that the internet has become a new mission field for today's generation. As one evangelist put it, the internet is now our new mission field, and every Christian can be a worker in it. And of course, we have to mention that here on Ignite Radio, we're happy to be part of this so-called new mission field. That's a look at news from across the world with the Brotherhood Brief. I'm Paul Cockrell reporting.

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Yes, Igniters, that was till your kingdom comes again, and amen to that. Amen to that. Folks, good morning, good afternoon, good evening to all of you Igniters. Thunderkirk reporting live here from COC Surrey, and we're set and ready to go, Igniters, and so we're going to go ahead right now, Igniters, right now, and to get ready for this transfer over to COC from our remote station. So we're going to say adios, Igniters, to North Bellingham. And hello here to COC Surrey, and want to give a shout out to our Ignite Remote team. Thank you. Thank you. Made it here safely, and I am very excited in regards to that. Let's go ahead with the transfer, Igniters. If you see that blue button there, it should be popping up there any second. There you go. Ignite My Destiny Wednesday, Igniters. Go ahead and to click on that, Igniters, because we're getting ready to move the signal over. And away we go. We got a loaded loaded program in here on Ignite Radio. We're excited, and we hope all of you are as well. Okay, so let's go ahead, Igniters, and to get started, we're going to go with T-minus 5 seconds and counting for all of you that don't have the button. T-minus 5 seconds, and then we'll ask you to go ahead and to refresh your browser if you don't mind. So here we go. T-minus 5 seconds and counting, and we're going to go ahead and mark that down right now with 5, 4, 3, 2, 1. Igniters, go ahead and to refresh that browser because we are merging in right now. Thanks a lot, North Bellingham. We got it. And we're just picking that up right now. And away we go. There we go. All righty. Folks, good morning, good afternoon, and good evening to all of you Igniters. Thunderkirk reporting live here from COC Surrey, and glad to have every single one of you here with us here on Ignite Radio, and amen to that. Coming up here, Igniters, we will head down to Montgomery, Alabama. Yes, Igniters, Montgomery, Alabama, with our good friend, good brother, Frank Chesser, and we're excited about that. I hope all of you are excited about that as well. And amen to that. Amen to that. So we're excited, Igniters. As you can tell, we got a good set of programs coming up here on Ignite Radio. So let's go ahead, Igniters, and to get fired up, that's going to be for sure. And amen to that. All right. We're going to go ahead, Igniters, and to get a commercial, Igniters. Make sure that all of our technology works. And then we're going to quickly, Igniters, get into our wonderful programming here on Ignite Radio. So stick around, Igniter, stick around. As they said, we're just getting this body started. And we are. We are. We're just getting things started. And glad to have every single one of you all here with us. Amen. Okay. Shall we get rocking and rolling? I think we shall. Okay. Let's go ahead, Igniters, and to one commercial here on Ignite Radio. This is Thunderkirk reporting. We'll be right back.

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1: 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Thunderkirk reporting live here from COC Surrey. 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And feels good to be here at COC Surrey, Igniters. On this pretty decent day today, I would say, but not nice day out, that's for sure. And rumor has it that it's going to get a little bit better. And I'm like, hey, that's a good thing. That is a good thing. So, we want to welcome every single one of you to the program here as we get ready to kick off. Brother Frank is back with us here on Ignite Radio, and we're excited, actually, is it about that, to go a couple of weeks without Brother Frank. I don't know if that's always is a good thing or not. So, that's the thing. But nevertheless, Igniters, we are excited and excited as can be in regards for that. All right. Brother Albert is with us here on Ignite Radio. Hope everything is going well with you. Bonjour, mon ami. Glad to have you here with us here on Ignite. Brother Albert actually is going to be coming up here, Igniters, in about 38 minutes from now. So whatever you do, don't be touching that dial, I promise you, Igniters, as Brother Albert wants to make sure that we remember our final destination is on the upbound train, heaven. And there you go. So we will join him in the victory circle. And we will go ahead and to get into that. Here on Ignite Radio. And amen to that. Amen to that. So, we're pumped and excited, Igniters. Hope all of you are pumped up and excited. And so, I got a good idea, Igniters. Let's go ahead and to get going here. Brother Albert sends in a couple of waves, a painted heart and two praying hands, and amen to that. Sister TL is with us here on Ignite Radio, so good afternoon to you. Magandang hapon, glad to see that you are with us here on Ignite Radio. All right, we got to get going, Igniters. Let's go ahead and to flip this script, Igniters, and let's go ahead and to get into Igniters, our good friend, Brother Frank, here on Ignite Radio. Welcome to The Point with Brother Frank here on Ignite Radio. Brother Frank, take it away, please. We got you.
2: This is the fifth lesson in our study on God's design for elders. It is God's will for elders to oversee the worship, work, and spiritual life of every member of local congregations of the church. God wants qualified elders in every church, Act 14:23. God requires them to function as overseers to feed the church of God, which he hath purchased with his own blood, Acts 20:28. They are to refrain from being lords over God's heritage, but being ensamples to the flock, 1 Peter 5:3. as shepherds are to watch after every sheep in the spiritual flock of God, and they will give account to God for each soul under their oversight, Hebrews 13:17. Much study, thought, and prayer is generally devoted to the qualifications essential for men who desire the work of an elder, 1 Timothy 3, 1-7, Titus 1, 5-11. There is a sense in which this matter is not nearly as difficult as it is often judged to be. In a congregation where family units have worshiped, worked, and fellowshiped together in physical and spiritual intimacy for years, where lies the challenge in discerning the men whose family and personal lives are consistent with the qualities enumerated in Timothy and Titus? These men are as perceptible as the sun at high noon. The word also in 1 Timothy 3:10 clearly identifies the men in this group who, if desirous of the work, are qualified to serve as elders. They are the men who, like deacons, have passed the spiritual test of life and have proven themselves in life and work to be fitted for the eldership. They are the men who have already been deeply involved in the basic work of an elder. What is that work in which these men have been involved? Shepherding the flock. How arduous is the task of perceiving who these men are in any congregation of the church? Every member in the congregation knows these men well. The Sunday morning only crowd is intimately associated with these men. The most non-spiritual members of the church are well acquainted with them. The spiritually weak and frail possess personal knowledge of these men. These men are numbered among the best friends of members who have experienced family and personal problems. These members of the church have often heard their voices on the phone expressing concern for their spiritual welfare. They have been recipients of cards and letters of encouragement and edification from them. Their homes have often been visited by these brethren, exhorting them to greater interest in spiritual things and commitment to God. These saints of God are among the most spiritual men in the church. They are humble, meek, compassionate, and selfless. Their hearts beat with fervent concern for every member of the church. They stand at the door of the lives of the sheep, ready to defend and protect them at all cost. They are the most industrious men in the congregation. They know the names of every sheep. Their thoughts are ever with the sheep, and they remember them in unceasing prayer. They can perceive the slightest spiritual cut or bruise of the sheep, and their spiritual ointment of healing is always in hand. There are occasions when they can discern a potential or approaching problem in the lives before the sheep themselves are aware of it. They are real shepherds in work and word. They are intimately involved in the lives of the sheep. They love God supremely and they love His sheep. They know God, they know the Word of God, and they know the flock of God. How many congregations can boast of such shepherds? Every perceptive member of the church knows the answer to this question. In addition to biblical illiteracy in the church today, next to that, there is not a single problem facing the church today that is greater than the leadership. The church is full of elders regarding age, but not pastors concerning shepherding. They are often strong in matters of business, but weak in affairs of the soul. They are concerned about the financial strength of the church, but indifferent to the spiritual weaknesses of the sheep. They can budget money for buildings, but not time for shepherding. They are knowledgeable of current events, sports, and politics, but are unaware of the spiritual status of each sheep. They can employ and dismiss preachers. They can sign contracts for building and checks for missionaries. They can make decisions for others to implement and wield the scepter of authority, but are seldom seen in the lives and homes of the members for whom they will give account. Are elders thinking right about God when they assume the greatest responsibility on earth because they love power and positions of authority and influence over the souls of men? If inspiration cautions prospective teachers regarding heavier judgment than is attendant to teaching, James 3:1, and that's so true, what must that say of the weight of judgment awaiting elders who have spiritual oversight of teachers and will give account for every sheep in the flock? Biblically weak pulpits create congregations like Ephesus that had left its first love, Revelation 2:4, Pergamos that tolerated error, Revelation 2:14 and 15, Sardis that was spiritually dead, Revelation 3:1, and Laodicea that was lukewarm in devotion, Revelation 3:16. The answer to an inverted pulpit is a qualified eldership determined to shepherd the sheep and feed the church. Acts 20:28. The crisis in Bible classes and in the pulpit and in the pew that we've already noted in this study are directly linked to a crisis in the leadership of the church. Now we want to address what is often called the most forgotten commandment in the New Testament. And the tragedy thereof that's directly linked to elders who are not qualified to serve in the capacity in which they exist. The world has taken a toll on the church. Stalwart faith, conviction, and courage are rare attributes in this present age. The aging dust of the past yet lays claim to the lifeless bodies of great saints of old who were resolute in their stand for God and His truth in a world where sin ruled. Unexcelled sin reigned in Noah's day, but he refused to relax his efforts as a preacher of righteousness, 2 Peter 2:5. Moses persevered with uncompromising faith for 40 years with a nation possessing hearts of stone, of whom God affirmed, "So I swear in my wrath, they shall not enter into my rest." What a tragedy.
3: John G. Realtor, AZ.
2: Hebrews 3:11. Micaiah stood with unwavering faith before two kings and 450 false prophets, declaring, "As the Lord liveth, what the Lord saith unto me, that will I speak." 1 Kings 22:14. There is no commandment of God that requires a greater degree of faith and spiritual fortitude than his demand for the church to sever its fellowship from the impenitent. It takes elders with the courage of David to face the Goliaths of sin and lead the church in withdrawing from every brother that walketh disorderly. 2 Thessalonians 3:6. Spiritual discipline is a test of one's love for God. Loving God with the whole of one's being is the supreme commandment, Matthew 22, 36-38. Volumes of verbal discussions have been devoted to what it means to love God. A sweet disposition and a pious countenance do not validate one's love for God. The exclusive means of exhibiting love for God is a submission to the express will of God. "If you love me, keep my commandments," John 14:23. Can a man love God and refuse to obey his command to be baptized in order to be saved? Mark 16:16. Is not the termination of fellowship with those who are living in sin and refuse to repent a command of God? 2 Thessalonians 3:6. Regarding demands of God, what is the difference in Mark 16:16 and 2 Thessalonians 3:6? Does love for God embrace the former but not the latter? What kind of spiritual leadership are elders demonstrating when they refuse to obey a command of God? Can elders rightfully claim to love God when they're not living in continual rebellion to God's will, when they are, to withdraw from the disorderly? Would the church at Corinth have been acceptable to God if they had continued to reject his will to discipline the fornicator in their very midst? 1 Corinthians 5. Are elders thinking right about God when they lead the church in ceaseless defiance of his will? Love for the truth. God's word is truth, John 17:17. The masses of the earth do not love it, Matthew 7:14. And many even hold it in contempt, Amos 2:4. And with all deceivableness of unrighteousness in them that perish, because they receive not the love of the truth that they might be saved, 2 Thessalonians 2:10. That is the reason the masses, the preponderance of this world are in a lost condition right now. They do not love the truth. That's the express statement of inspiration in 2 Thessalonians 2:10. God extends salvation to those who love the truth. Is 2 Thessalonians 3:6 the truth of God? Can a man love the truth and refuse to obey the truth? Relative to the principle of God's commandments, what is the difference in the truth of Acts 2:38 and the truth of 2 Thessalonians 3:6? Jeremiah preached his final sermon to a remnant of Jews who fled to Egypt following the destruction of Jerusalem by the Babylonians. He implored them to cease from their idolatry, which had summoned the judgment of God. Their response is more than startling. As for the word that thou hast spoken unto us in the name of the Lord. That's what they said. Those words proceeded from their very mouths, issuing from their very hearts. Hear it again. As for the word that thou hast spoken unto us in the name of the Lord, we will not hearken unto thee. Every time I read this text, I am stunned at those words. The attitude of that faithless remnant toward the will of God has found a home in the hearts of many elders. Though they would scarcely ever verbalize such a sentiment regarding spiritual discipline in the church, what more powerful manner could demonstrate this attitude of heart than their adamant refusal to guide the church in implementing this command from the Almighty God? Their voices of dissent are clothed in silence, but their conduct resounds like thunder. Are elders thinking right about God when they view as optional his truth to which they are unwilling to submit? There are elders in the church this very hour as I thus speak who have told their local preachers, you are not to preach on this subject. What do they think is going to happen to them when they stand before God in judgment? Having issued to a gospel preacher a command not to address the members of the church on something God himself has addressed in repetitious form? Love for the erring brother. Love demands discipline. Love is the basis of divine discipline. For whom the Lord loveth, he chasteneth and scourgeth every son whom he receiveth. Hebrews 12:6. When properly administered, love is the motivation for parental discipline. He that spareth his rod hateth his son. But he that loveth him chasteneth him. Proverbs 13:24. And love is the only acceptable incentive for church discipline. Inspiration's directive in 2 Thessalonians 3:6 was penned to a congregation that had been taught how to love God and was proficient in it. 1 Thessalonians 4:9-10. The disciplinary action was to be done in the name of the Lord Jesus Christ. 2 Thessalonians 3:6.

is the personification of love. Having exhausted every possible means of restoring an erring brother, God demands public, when ye are gathered together, 1 Corinthians 5:4, action of fellowship severance, that he may be ashamed. 2 Thessalonians 3:14. The intent of spiritual discipline is to produce reflection, spiritual grief, shame, and remorse for sin, impelling the sinner to penitence and reconciliation with God and the church. Some argue that it adds hardness to the heart and creates an even greater distance between the sinner and God. This is an argument against the love and wisdom of God, who is the author of the action. Can a man be more lost than lost? The withdrawal of fellowship is an act of love for the sinner. It has the sinner's soul at heart. Its desire and prayer is for the sinner to repent and be restored to the fellowship of God and the church. Are elders thinking right about God when they refuse to lead the church in complying with this command of God, when they spurn this action of love for the sinner, when they reject heaven's desire and design for the sinner's repentance, and when they stand against the love of God and the church for the potential salvation of members on their way to eternal perdition? Love for the church. The mission of the church is to radiate the light of Christ and the gospel to the world. Righteous living adorns the doctrine of God our Savior, Titus 2:10. It adds to its attractiveness. It increases its magnetic power. It adds in drawing men to Christ. It gets the attention of the world. The world wants to know what effect the gospel has had on one's life. Has it made a difference? Do peace and joy reign in the home? Does honesty characterize matters of business? Is one's speech free from murmuring, lying, gossiping, and profanity? Is purity exhibited in one's dress? Are trials endured without complaint? Is the congregation that boasts of teaching the truth on Sunday faithful in practice on Monday? Nothing negates the good influence of a congregation in a given community with more swiftness than professed Christians living a worldly life. The gospel loses its appeal in the hands of members of the church whose lives are inconsistent with its message. There are congregations that have tolerated sin until the spiritual sensitiveness of the membership has been dulled and respect for the church in the community has been destroyed. The church at Pergamos needed to be purged of its fornicator, Revelation 2:12 to 16. The church at Thyatira needed to be removed from its Jezebel, Revelation 2:20. And legions of congregations today of members who are marred and married to the world. Are elders thinking right about God when they refuse to implement one of God's most powerful means of keeping the church pure and refuse to maintain a pure environment, spiritual environment, for the faithful to worship, work, and grow together? Are they viewing the church through the eyes of God when they veto God's will to purge out therefore the old leaven, that ye may be a new lump, 1 Corinthians 5:7, and thereby issue an open invitation for Satan to

0: church pure and to try to save these souls that are on their way to eternal perdition and open the door for non-members in the community to make statements such as which they often make under such circumstances. I have no interest in attending a congregation whose members, many of which live like those in the congregation where you attend. The restoration of New Testament Christianity involves the restoration of spiritual discipline. Christianity involves it, the restoration of it. God commands it. Love demands it. And elders who love God, the truth, and the souls of the lost, and the church will practice it. There's no greater need in the church today than for elders to think right about God and implement such thinking by being spiritual shepherds of the flock. Brothers and sisters, we cannot afford, we just cannot afford not to love God supremely, which means to love His Word supremely, which means to the best of our ability to practice its commands and demands, its thou shalt and thou shalt not, to the best of our ability until time comes to its inevitable end for our life on this world that lies in wickedness. 1 John 5:19. You're present, never obeyed the gospel. We encourage you by faith, repent of your sins, confess Christ, be baptized into Christ. He that believeth and is baptized shall be saved. Or if you need the prayers of this good church who loves the truth, and I've witnessed it in 30 years preaching from this pulpit, and it's been a blessing to my life and my family's life, and to those of you who are faithful members of it. So we would be happy, of course, to pray with and for you if you need the prayers of this church in any way. While together we stand and sing.
1: Well, Igniter, that was a very, very fiery, fired up, Brother Frank here. And wow, Igniters, wow. That's all I'm going to be able to say in regards for that. Amen to that. Let me tell you something. You know what? He's right. We got, you know, it's interesting. Sister, Brenda, mentioned, who is, one of our listeners. I don't know if Sister Brenda is here right now. I think I just saw her, but I don't know what happened. But I'm going to tell you, Sister Brenda made a comment on our program about what's wrong with some of these elderships that we got going on here in regards for flocking the sheep. And, you know, I'm going to tell you that that's a very interesting one. You know, Brother Albert was with us when we went through that, and I emphasized that comment, and I'm going to tell you is that Brother Frank just hammered it, and that's all that I can be able to say in regards to that. That was just absolutely outstanding, and Yeah. Very much outstanding. And Brother Frank, two thumbs up. Now, here's the funny thing. Does this mean actually his series is over? I have no idea. Because Brother Frank did not mention it. So I'm going to assume, Igniters, that Brother Frank is going to continue on with this series here on Ignite Radio. That's going to be for sure. Amen to that. Sister TL was with us here. She sent in a heart. She joined us late for the program here. Sent over hearts. So greetings to you, Brother Kirk, and to Brother Frank, and amen to that. Magandang hapon to you, sis. Sent in two more hearts for a total of three. And two more for three. Then an amen to that, and then one more for four, and then one more for five, two more for seven, two more for nine, 11, 13 hearts, and said, thanks, Brother Frank, good study, and you better believe it was a good study, and amen to that, amen to that. Even I sent in that, so that's the whole entire thing. Appreciated that very, very much. Okay. I got to get a hold of Paul to find out what's happening here on Ignite Radio. But guess what? Before we get started, let's get rocking and rolling because Brother Albert is getting ready to start, and he's starting right now.
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1: All right, everybody, good morning, good afternoon, and good evening to all of you Igniters, regardless of wherever you are around the world. We're blessed each one of you has stayed connected here to Ignite Radio. As we get ready and get started here, welcome, welcome, welcome to the Victory Circle with our good friend, Brother Frank. Sorry, Victory Circle, Brother Frank. We just finished up with Brother Frank. Wow, I'm still excited about Brother Frank's study. Amen to that. Welcome to the Victory Circle with our good friend, Brother Albert, all the way from the Lawrence Congregation Igniters, part of Ignite New England. And we're blessed to have Brother Albert here with us here on Ignite Radio. And I'm going to tell you, Brother Albert, Brother Frank got us fired up. That's for sure. Amen to that. I can tell you that. That's a good thing. Sister TL has sent over three hearts to Brother Albert and says, hello, Brother Albert. And amen to that. So, Brother Albert is with us here. Sister Brenda is, yes, I did. I thought Sister Brenda was with us here on Ignite Radio. So there you go. Good evening to you, Sister Brenda. Glad to have you here with us here on Ignite Radio. All right. We are set and ready to go, Igniters. Let's go ahead and to flip this microphone over to Brother Albert. Brother Albert, I tell you, we really are fired up, so the microphone is now yours. Igniters, welcome to the Victory Circle with our good friend, Brother Albert from Lawrence. Brother Albert, we got two green lights. Please go on and take it away, brother. We got you.
2: Good morning, good afternoon, good evening to all of you, Igniters.
1: Amen, Albert.
2: Brothers and sisters, which is our only circle, may the peace and love of God be upon us all. This is a Victory Circle. My name is Albert Sius, your host. It is a pleasure for me to be with you this morning, this afternoon, regarding wherever you may be on this planet that we are sharing together. I would like to say thank you to Brother Kirk for a wonderful introduction. And we know you are working so hard for Ignite Radio to sustain that the word of God be heard from all over the world. Thank you, my brother, and may God be with you always. Well, my brothers and sisters in Christ, once again, may the peace and love of God be upon us all. Today, we're going to study a topic which is the insurance of salvation. The insurance of salvation. We have to make sure that we are saved. We have to make sure that we have what's called salvation. Let us go to God in prayer. Dear Heavenly Father, in the name of your Son, Jesus Christ, our Lord and Savior, we are boldly, Father, come before your throne on this circle this morning, this afternoon, or this evening, to continue studying your word. While we are sitting around these circles, Father, we ask for your blessing, for your grace and mercy that we may be able, Father, to continue in life with your assurance of your salvation. Thank you, Father, for Jesus Christ. Thank you for everything that you have done for us. And thank you for the faith that you are calling us to continue in until the return of our Lord Jesus Christ. In his name we pray and ask. Amen and amen. Well, once again, my brothers and sisters, it is a pleasure for me to be with you this morning, this afternoon, around the circle through Ignite Radio to continue study the Word of God. As we say, our topic, which is what we're going to study today, is the assurance of salvation. Well, my brothers and sisters, there's three contents that we're going to elaborate on. These are two salvation. The first content is two extreme views of salvation, and through that we're gonna see there's no security in salvation, and we're gonna see salvation cannot be lost. And today we're gonna see our assurance of salvation. We're going to see we have to abide in the Son, which is Jesus Christ, and we are striving obedience and allow for the grace of God. So we have a question that we may ask, but not even one question, probably two or three questions, but we're going to go with this first, my brothers and sisters. So do you really know that you are saved? And do you know that you are going to heaven? These two questions are the same. Yet you can ask someone if they are saved, and they will say yes. But if you ask them if they are going to heaven, the answer changes into "I hope so." Well, I believe that this is unfortunate that many Christians do not feel secure enough in their salvation, do not have a biblical hope of heaven. The desires and earnest expectation of heaven. Well, my brothers and sisters, as Christians, we are to confident, not arrogant, but assured of the salvation that we have. When we read the book of 1 Thessalonians, Thessalonians chapter 5, verses 8 and 9, it says, "But let us who are of the day be sober, putting on the breastplate of faith and love, and as a helmet, the hope of salvation."

And for God did not appoint us to wrath, but to obtain salvation through our Lord Jesus Christ. So Paul says that we are to worry about our head as a helmet, the hope of our salvation. So why is that? Because God has not appointed us to what? To wrath, but to salvation. So now we're going to see, my brothers and sisters, the two extreme views of salvation. So because there's no security in salvation. As it seems with any issue to which there is a disagreement, there are two extremes when dealing with this topic of having assurance of our salvation. One extreme is that there is no security in salvation. Why? Because people go around feeling that there is no way for them to know if they are going to heaven or not. They do not know if they are pleasing to God, so that they do not know if the salvation is secured. In 1 John chapter 5 verse 13, 1 John chapter 5 verse 13 says, "These things I have written to you who believe in the name of the Son of God, that you may know that you have eternal life, and that you may continue to believe in the name of the Son of God." So John was very clear that the words he had written and his reason for writing was so that we would believe and we would know that we have eternal life. So the point is, I want to show you is that it is possible to know that we should know, my brothers and sisters, we should know if we have eternal life, not guessing, not in doubt that if we really have a hope of eternal life, which is a salvation. So the reason why we may not know if we have eternal life, even though they have obeyed the Lord's command for salvation, is usually because we look at our lives and see that we have done things wrong. We have not been obedient to the Lord at all the time. We all fall short. The problem is that we are trying to be justified by our own good of works. We look at our lives
And since we have not been perfect in our living for God before coming a Christian, and after becoming a Christian, we then doubt our salvation and doubt that we have eternal life. But my brothers and sisters, we need to come to the understanding that salvation is not merited. It is impossible to earn our salvation. And the faster we give up the notion that we are going to get on God's good side by doing good things, the better off we will be. So, let it stick into our mind that we cannot be good enough. You and I cannot do enough. To blot our own sin. You know, the way we look at this is we keep a ledger in our mind, and we tally up the good things we have done and the bad things we have done. And we think that if we have more good deeds than bad, then we will be saved and have eternal life. So we live our lives in doubt because we do not know exactly if we have done enough good things to balance out the bad. This is what the Pharisees believed it took to have salvation. This is exactly what the rich young ruler in Matthew 19, verse 16, was asking when he said, "What good thing shall I do that I may have eternal life?" So he was looking to tip the scales, that he needed a big plus on his sheet. But this is a false notion, my brothers and sisters. There is not enough work that we can do. There is not one good thing that will put you over the top in the face of sin. So the reason for obedience is not to try to merit salvation, but we need to resign ourselves to the fact that it is not earned. It was the point that Paul was trying to get across to the Jews, or when he said in Romans chapter 3 that all have sinned and fall short of the glory of God, and there is none righteous, no, not one. So salvation, my brothers and sisters, cannot be lost. The other extreme teaches that once you are saved, it is impossible to lose that salvation. There is absolutely nothing you can do to lose the salvation you have received. Well, my brothers and sisters, now we need to think about the consequences of such a view. You can do anything you want and not lose your salvation. As I put it to one
person, you are telling me then that I can go over to the local convenience store, rob the register, and shoot up the store, and I would still be safe. While my brothers and sisters, the person said yes, but this is false teaching as well. This is exactly what Jude was telling his readers to be aware of when he wrote his letter according to Jude 4. For certain men whose condemnation was written about long ago have secretly slipped in among you. They are godless men who change the grace of our God into a license for immorality and deny Jesus Christ, our only sovereign and Lord. So what were they doing? They are taking the grace of God and said that you can practice any immoral act and still be saved. But Jude says they are condemned. We see in Galatians chapter 5 verse 4, my brothers and sisters, Paul was very clear that our salvation can be gone, can be lost. Yes, you can lose your salvation. I can lose my salvation. It's the same way. I remember when I first came to America, and I opened an account at a bank called Boston Bank. That's way over 30 years ago. And, you know, I first came to America. I tried to save little as I can. But I opened that account with $300. But according to the policy, the $300 I opened that account, it's a minimum to open that account. And from that $300, I cannot take out from it. If I take out or withdraw from that $300, so now I'm going to be in deficit because every month they're going to take a fee to make then that account, if I don't put any deposit on it. Well, for some reason, I didn't understand English very well that time, so I opened that account. But most likely, you know, you have a lot of bills to pay, you have family back in my home country to support, so I just take it easy and wait until I have enough to put on that account. Eventually, I went to make a deposit on that account, which was $300. I had opened that account at that time. So I think it was about a few weeks or a few months later. And when I went to the bank and tried to make a deposit, the $300 that I deposited, which is open the account, become $200. And something. I said, what happened? I remember my balance was at $300 because I opened an account at $300. They said, well, to keep maintenance account, there's a fee to pay. And there's a minimum to pay because you cannot leave the account under $300. So which is, my brothers, the same as salvation. If you didn't mention your salvation, maintenance your salvation, eventually, you're going to lose it. If you don't keep serving God consistently,
by doing good things, you will lose your salvation. Because salvation is something like you put your life in a deposit account. And you have to maintain your life well. Salvation is an account. You have to take care. You have to continue add on that account. Otherwise, you're going to lose it. So who wants to be justified? Galatians chapter 5 verse 4. So who you want to justify by the law have cut yourselves off from Christ. You are fallen from grace. Every time you have done something wrong, my brothers and sisters, you are falling down from your grace that God gave you. So they say that you cannot fall from grace. But Paul says that they are falling from grace, not adding up to grace, but instead is falling down from grace. When you are falling down from something, that means you are losing, you are decreasing, my brothers and sisters, from faith, from your salvation. So we can lose our salvation. That is why we are to contend earnestly for the faith, that we are to work out our salvation in fear and trembling, that we are not to neglect so great a salvation. So then weighs our hope in salvation and eternal life. So my brothers and sisters, where is your hope in salvation and eternal life? Well, our assurance of salvation, that in 1 John chapter 2 verse 24-25, that we are to holding to the truth. So John writes to give his writers of confidence that John says that they can know that they have eternal life. Let me read it again. In 1 John chapter 2 verse 24-25, John writes to give his readers confidence that they can know that they have eternal life. And John says that they had to let abide in them what they had heard from the beginning. So what did these people hear in the beginning, my brothers, that they were to abide in? So let us look at the answer in 1 John chapter 3 verse 11. In 1 John chapter 3 verse 11 says, for this is the message that you heard from the beginning, that we should love one another. And 2 John chapter 6 says, this love that we work according to his commandments. This is the commandment that as you have heard from the beginning, that you should work in it.
We also read in 1 John chapter 1, verse 1 through 3, by saying the message that was heard from the beginning that they were to abide in was Christ and his teaching. Because there is no other place for salvation. So we cannot write our own way, my brothers and sisters, and hope that we will be saved. It will not happen. We must abide in Christ and his teaching. When we go further in Acts chapter 4, verse 12, it says, nor is the salvation in any other. For there is no other name under heaven given among men by which we must be saved. So my brothers and sisters, we cannot go to the teaching of Christ and we find that repentance from sin is necessary. Yes. In Acts 3, verse 19, it says, we see that we must confess Jesus Christ is Lord. In Romans chapter 3, verse 9, it says, we must be baptized for the forgiveness of our sins. And we see in Acts chapter 2, 38, and 1 Peter 3, 21, all the example of Acts. And so we must hold on to his name and not let it go. When we do, we notice again in 1 John 2, verse 25, this is the promise that he has promised us, which is eternal life. So our assurance of salvation, my brothers and sisters, and eternal life begins by letting the teaching of Jesus Christ abide in us. So now we see confession of sin. In 1 John chapter 1, verse 5 through 1 John chapter 5, chapter 1, verse 5, and 1 John chapter 2, verse 6. In chapter 5, verse 6, 5 to 6, it said, here we will see more of the message that was declared that we must abide in for eternal life. Because God is light, and no darkness is tolerated in presence of God. If we say we have a fellowship with God and yet live a life in the darkness, we lie and do not practice the truth. So we do not have fellowship with God. And we do not have eternal life if we walk in darkness. And my brothers and sisters, you know when you are walking in darkness. And you must know also when you are walking in light as Christian, because the Bible clearly lets you know that. In verse 7, it said, but if we walk in the light and follow his teachings, we have fellowship with God. This is not saying fellowship with each other. So we notice the previous verse who the fellowship with is with us and God. The same here as well. If we walk in the light,
we have fellowship with God. This means we have eternal life, because the blood of Jesus Christ cleanses us from all sin. Now, we will say, but we do not always walk in the light. Notice what John says in verse 8. If we say we have no sin, we deceive ourselves, and the truth is not in us. So during John's day, people were teaching that what one did in the body did not affect the soul. So the soul then did not have sin because it was unaffected by the body. But John says, this is a lie. But it is a lie that is still being perpetrated. Why? Because teaching that once you are saved, you can never lose your salvation is the very same teaching in different wrapping. It is saying that what is done in the body, like shooting up the mini market, has no effect on my soul. But John says, if we say we have no sin, we are deceived and do not have the truth that we are to abide in. When we go further down in verse 9 to 10, it says, our sins are forgiven and we are cleansed of all unrighteousness when we confess our sins to God. But if we say we have not sinned, we make God a liar. Why? Because he said in Romans chapter 3 that all have sinned and fall short. And he said we need the blood of Jesus Christ. We make God a liar and we are not abiding in his word. So my brothers and sisters, by abiding in the Son, according to chapter 1 John chapter 5, verse 2 to 3, here again we see that we are kept the commandments of God, and never do we see salvation pictured as a license to fulfill our own desires, to do what we want to do, or the ability to reject the commandments of God. So if we love God, we will keep his commandment. We noted earlier that the reason that we keep his commandment is not to try to earn our salvation. It is not that we have done something so great that eternal life is deserved. So why do we obey God? We obey God because we love him. This is how we show the love to God. So we are deciding, my brothers and sisters, in our minds to love God, and our actions and decisions are carrying out that choice. And we notice now in verse 11, my brothers and sisters, in 13, God has given us eternal life. We have it.
it has been given to us. So if we have the Son and we continue to be obedient to His word, confessing our sins, then these things are written so that we can know that we have eternal life. It is when we stop believing on His name. And by that, we mean not holding on to the truth of God's word, holding on to Christ and following His teachings, that we have lost eternal life. So we see we have to strive, my brothers and sisters, in our obedience. Striving in our obedience in 1 John chapter 3, verses 18 to 24, and John tells us more about the hope that we have in Christ and the assurance of our salvation. So how will we know that we are of the truth? Holding on to the truth is how we know we have the promise of eternal life. So how we will know that we are of the truth? And we see in 1 John chapter 3, verse 18, it says that we love not in word, but in deed and in truth. When we show true love for God and for one another, we say we show true love for God and others, but I do not do that perfectly. We have already covered that terrain. We will not live perfectly, my brothers. So we must confess our sins, and the blood of Christ will cleanse us. So now we notice in verse 20 of 1 John chapter 3 says, God knows our hearts and knows all things. And sometimes our hearts condemn us, even though we have been doing all the things we have talked about. We have been holding on the truth. We have been confessing our sins. And we have been loving indeed and truth. But sometimes, my brothers, our conscience is wrong. Because Paul says in 1 Corinthians chapter 4, verse 4, that just because he knew nothing against him or himself did not mean he was justified. By the same token, we may be justified, yet our heart may condemn us because of past forgiven sin. So here is our confidence and assurance of salvation, my brothers and sisters. God is greater than our heart and knows all things. God knowing all our hearts and knowing all things is in positive for our lives, just as God knowing the hearts is a terror to those with unclean hearts. It is a comfort and confidence to those who have clean hearts. But read on, and we will see when these conditions are true. So the example of Peter gives us, my brothers and sisters, I can think of many people that may have been too hard on themselves.
One person that I can think of is Peter. He denied of the Lord 3 times, according to Luke chapter 3:62. And afterward, he went out and wept. That word became only occurs twice in the whole New Testament. Both times referring to this account of Peter's weeping. Can you imagine the grief that struck him as Jesus looked at him, as the Luke account tells us? Can you imagine what was going on in him? Let me ask a question. Do we have confidence in Peter's salvation? Do we have confidence that we will see him in eternal life? Why? It was not because he lived a perfect life, was it? It's because we see the godly sorrow Paul sent. We see his love for God shown in action over and over. We see him striving for the Lord, putting him first in his life, doing the things that we have talked about this afternoon. If we have confidence in his salvation, if we are doing the same thing, we should have confidence in ours. So allow for the grace of God, my brothers and sisters, to live in our lives. So in Ephesians chapter 2, verse 8 and 9, so there is one more thing we must remember. As we are looking at the confidence we have in eternal life, and that is the grace of God. So we see Jesus shows grace and mercy towards Peter after the denials in Mark chapter 16, verse 7. But go, tell his disciple and Peter that he is going before you into Galilee, that you will see him, as he said to you. And Jesus wanted Peter, even though Peter had denied him. We also need to allow for the grace of God in our lives. Because Ephesians chapter 2, verse 9 and 10, verse 8 and 9, he said, for by grace you have been saved through faith, and that not of yourselves. It is the gift of God, not of works,

0: as anyone should boast. So many denominations have disorder, distorted and twisted this passage that we are nearly afraid to see it. But we must see that we are saved by grace. We need the grace of God, my brothers and sisters. Our need for that grace is that the whole reason for the sacrifice of Jesus Christ. If we did not need it, then he did not have to die. If we did not need it, then the Lord's Supper is pointless. We need grace. We need Christ. Because that grace is given to us so that we can have confidence in our salvation. We have confidence by accepting the terms God has given to receive his grace. It is not unconditional. God has told us what we must do. So my brothers and sisters, to conclude our lesson for today, if we have been striving to obey, confessing to God when we fall short, and continue to hold on to Christ and his teachings, then we have full assurance of eternal life with God. We should not doubt this. The only reason for doubt and fear is if something is lacking. If you have not repented of sins and been baptized for the forgiveness of sin, then something is lacking and you have no hope for salvation. If you have turned your heart away from and he is no longer first in your life, that you are not striving first for his kingdom and his righteousness, then something is lacking and you have lost your hope. But it is not too late, my brothers and sisters. No. It is not too late to put on the armlet, which is the hope of salvation. Really so? Let us pray. Dear Heavenly Father, I thank you for your grace. I thank you for your mercy. I thank you for the opportunity that you give me a chance, Father, to speak on your behalf, to study your word with my brothers and sisters, with all the igniters, all who are listening to Ignat Radio. Help us, Father, to hold on the faith. Hold on the faith, on the grace, the mercy that you allowed us to have through your Son, Jesus Christ. We thank you, Father, and we ask you all this in his name. Thank you, my brothers and sisters. It was a pleasure to have you all on the circle. God bless.
1: And Igniters, that was none other than our good friend, Brother Albert, all the way over from Lawrence. And amen to that. Amen to that. I want to thank Brother Albert for that. We had to put a little bit of a booster on to get that sound up. But we're glad to have Brother Albert with us here on Ignite Radio. And amen to that. Amen to that. Wow. Let's go ahead and get into

That one. Amen to that. Brother Albert also sent over a heart of appreciation for all of you being here with us here on Ignite Radio. So amen, and amen to that. Very nicely done. Very nicely done. And guess what, Igniters? It's going to get even better. Yeah, because, you know, it started off with Brother Frank, and Brother Albert took it up, and now coming up here in about 5 minutes, Igniters, the Book Divine with our good friend Brother Paul here on Ignite Radio. So whatever you do, don't touch that dial, Igniters. In five, Igniters, in five, our good friend, Brother Paul, here on Ignite Radio. This is Thunderkirk reporting live here from COC Surrey. Hope all of you are having yourself a good morning, a good afternoon, a good evening, regardless of wherever you are around the world. We're blessed that each one of you has stayed connected to Ignite Radio. Amen. One quick song, Igniters, and then we're setting up with our good friend Brother Paul here on Ignite Radio. This is Thunderkirk reporting. Hope all of you are doing very, very well. All right, Igniters, here is the one song, Igniters, that we'll go ahead and to get into. And that song is Amazing Grace here on Ignite Radio.

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1: All right, everybody. Good morning, good afternoon, and good evening to all of you Igniters, regardless of wherever you are around the world. We're blessed each one of you has stayed connected here to Ignite Radio, Thunderkirk reporting. And we're getting ready to send it over to our good friend, Brother Paul, here on Ignite Radio. So hang on, everybody. We'll make this, well, we'll try to make this as painless as possible. Brother Paul, we're setting ready. Then we're merging in with you right now. Igniters, welcome to the Book Divine with our good friend, Brother Paul, here on Ignite Radio. Brother Paul, we are merging in right now. Hang on, everybody, while we go ahead into get this done here. Stand by, everybody.

Well, it's mighty fine to have you here with us today on The Book Divine on Ignite Radio. I'm your host, Paul Cockrell. The time now is 6:08 p.m. Central Time here in the USA. It is 7:08 in the morning on a Thursday morning. Can you believe it? This every week just seems to fly by. I think when the older you get, the faster time flies. But anyways, no matter whether you're on the other side of the world and watching or listening live, or watching or listening a little later, or on this side of the world, we're so thankful that you have chosen us for your daily Bible study right here on The Book Divine on Ignite Radio. We're in Romans chapter 3. Romans chapter 3, believe it or not, is complex as some of these verses have been. We only have a handful of verses to go before we finish chapter 3, and then, of course, we'll move into chapter 4, obviously. And we're on that step ladder, depending on how you look, either going up deeper or down deeper, so you can, in your own mind, piece that together. But we'll pick up with verse number 19, Romans 3 and verse number 19, coming here in just a minute. Boy, it has been a rainy day here today. It just, and unfortunately, I had to get out in it. I'm not a slave to coffee, but I've got to have some in the morning. I think it's just, it is a habit, but honestly, caffeine doesn't do anything for me, but I think it's just like any habit, you know, you get up and you make some coffee and you drink it, but I could drink decaf or regular. It doesn't matter. I could drink decaf right before bed. I could sleep just as well. But the problem is, I tried to clean out my old coffee maker yesterday and put some of that solution in it that takes out the scaling. I try to use as clear a water as I can in it, or as purified, so you don't get this, you know, this white mineral scaling on it. But when I put it in there and tried to clean it, it stopped. It just stopped up. So I don't know if some of the hard scaling stuff got in there or what, but it just would not come on. And so I knew I had to have a coffee maker pretty quickly. I was supposed to have a notary thing this morning, but that got canceled at the last moment. But I had already told Mom we were going. And so when you tell Mom you're going, you go. And so that's what we did. So we, even though I didn't have any business, we still had to go. So we went and got some lunch, and I had to go out and get my coffee pot. And that was it. I mean, that was really all that we had to do this morning. But it poured and poured and poured and poured. And I got soaking wet, and Mother enjoyed sitting in the car watching me get soaking wet. Not to the point of laughing, I'm just saying, you know, she enjoyed sitting in the car and watching the rain, which was good. But anyways, we made it home, no worse for wear, and everything was okay. But there were a couple of times you couldn't even see the car in front of you. People were pushing their hazard lights just so you could see the flashing lights. And there was no bad weather, but it just was rainy. Oh, it just rain. But it hasn't rained for a little while. We may get a little more, but I think the rest of the week there's a slight chance. And that's kind of the way that it is in the summer here. It should get hot, but I saw in the weather forecast it's going to get actually in the 60s for us, which is pretty cool for this time of year. But I think that may be part of that old El Nino that has been forecast, and that's going to give problems to our dear friends over in the Philippines and in India and other parts around and about. And for us, I don't know. It looks like it's going to be rain and cooler. But anyways, all is well, and we're glad to be here today and glad to have you with us, and hope that all is as well as it can be with everybody. All right, let's do our shout outs and say hello on this Wednesday. Again, it's hard to believe it's Wednesday already, but it is. The Lord's Day is just, it'll be here before you know it, as you know, and looking forward to that. I had Brother Bob, who I took his place at Hillview, but he still does the bulletin. So I send him today. I've done the fake bulletin for a couple of weeks, but he'll do the real bulletin for this Sunday. But I already sent him my subject matters for this week.
on Sunday this upcoming week, and he's already back and ready to go. He took one of those now he preached for years and years, and he's still preaching, but he's just retired from full-time preaching, Brother Bob and Sister Vicky, his wife, and they have gotten back from one of those riverboat cruises over in Europe. So it's not like being out in the wide open ocean, you know, like we have these cruises here, but they were on the river, and they it's one of those long, long boats, and just floats on the river. I'm sure it's great. But anyways, they got back, and I am anxious to hear the tales from that. But everything is well. We'll be looking forward to the Lord's Day and seeing them. All right, let's see who's here with us today, shall we? First up on the list, Brother Carlos is with us, Carlos Hernandez, and he is now, I can say, he is one of our fine speakers here on Ignite Radio, did a wonderful job a couple of days ago, and he does it in English and Spanish. He's his own translator, and it was a great lesson, a wonderful lesson, and hope that you will take the time to listen to him when he comes up the next time. If you're not checking out the Facebook page for Ignite Radio Broadcast, then you're missing out on what the schedule is for Ignite Radio. And of course, you can through the Mixlr app, M-I-X-L-R, that carries our signal for Ignite Radio, download it and sign up, and you can listen to all the programming on Ignite Radio, and Brother Carlos is one of them. There's a handful of us that do live programming on video, but for the most part, everybody is on audio only. And if you just want to listen all throughout the day, you can hear gospel singing, of course, a cappella music, preachers from all around the world, and Brother Carlos is one of them, and we're so proud to have him on board relative to that. He says, good evening, Brother Paul, and everyone here. God bless you all in Christ, hoping that everyone is doing well in this day. And we appreciate that, Brother Carlos, and still extending prayers for you and the loss of your dad. Dorothy Hubbard is here with us. I'm assuming you got some rain at your house. We got plenty of it here. And she says, good evening. She's here in Munford, Alabama, our hometown, and is our dear cousin of me and my mother's. And good to have you with us, as she says, good evening. Also saying good evening is Brother Sam Robinson. He's up in the Golden Springs area of Anniston, very nice residential area. And he says, good evening. Good to see you, brother. Sister Nettie is with us overseas over in the Metro Manila area, and that's the NCR, National Capital Region. And she says, hello, Brother Paul, good evening, and everyone here, may the Almighty God bless us all. And it's good to have you back, and good to see you on this day today, and hope that you and the rest of the family are doing well, Ken and Princess and all the rest of the family are doing. Now you got one more to add to the family, don't you? Son-in-law. Hard to believe, isn't it? Brother Darwin back here stateside. He's in Anderson, Indiana. He says, good evening, family. Joy and peace be unto you all in Christ Jesus. And we certainly do echo that and hope that you're doing all right. We'll continue to have you on the prayer list here in just a moment as he has asked for prayers. Sister Ann Hughes is with us. She is one of our dear friends up in Weaver, Alabama, and says, good evening. Hope that you're doing all right on this day today. Here's Sister Emilio. She is one of our good friends as well. She's been absent for a little bit, but I know that she has had reason for that. She says, blessed day, Brother Paul, Madam Doris, and all igniters on the book divine. Put God first, Matthew 6:33. Take care and stay safe, Poe. May our loving God continue to bless you, brother, and every single one. Thank you for that. Sorry, Poe, getting absent on the book divine. Please include in your prayers my Oppo Sarah for her spiritual growth. Maraming salamat, Poe, which means thank you very much. So we will remember her granddaughter, Sarah. Sister Amelia's granddaughter.
And frankly, we could say that of all of us probably, our spiritual growth. All of us need to grow a little more, but we'll certainly add her on the prayer list. And it is wonderful, wonderful, wonderful. Sound like Lawrence Well. Wonderful, wonderful to have you with us, Sister Amelia. All right, on the Ignite Radio side, thank you, for Brother Kirk, for passing these along. Sister TL joining us from Seattle, Washington. She says, greetings, Brother Paul, and greetings to you, dear sister. Hope that all is well. Let's see. Brother Darwin says, I'm a Columbia. Got to have my Columbia coffee. Pray for me. All right. By the way, and I'm not an endorser, but I usually use a Mr. Coffee maker. But there's a few things that I didn't like about it, so I changed to a Black & Decker, which normally makes tools. You think of Black & Decker tools like drills and saws and things like that. But they had this one that looked pretty good. And, of course, you know I already made some coffee. In fact, I left a cup in it that I'm going to heat up after we have our program. But so far, I like it a lot better. When the Mr. Coffee, when you pull over the flap to put in the new, you know, it's got some condensation on it, and it instead of spilling back in or whatever, it all goes off the side, and I hate that. But this one, when you push the lid back, you know, it's clean water. It's just condensation, so it goes back into the tank. And I like that part. And this one, instead of a little tiny spigot that spits out the water, they say it's got a vortex. It's a big old thing. And so it shoots out all that water all across the coffee. And I know this is not coffee machine review day. But anyways, I have gotten hooked on Don Francisco coffee. I think it's a Columbia coffee. I'm not sure, but it's good stuff. I get it pretty cheap from Amazon. I got it for $7 for a can, which is not bad. And I always get the Hawaiian hazelnut. It's really good. All right, so there you go. I'll shut up about that. Mother's probably shouting at me at her phone down there. Brother Lucas is with us, and he's over in the North Cotabato area. He said he's watching you, Dad, and I appreciate that. My son in the faith there in the Philippines, and he's one of our fine speakers here on Ignite Radio, as we talked about yesterday. The third youngest. There's two more younger than him. But a group of fine young men that we have speaking on Ignite Radio, and I'm proud to call him my son in the faith, who I love and appreciate so very, very much. He's a hard worker trying to get by and trying to get things done in his early point in life. And that's not always easy in the Philippines, but good to have you with us. And love and appreciate you very, very much. All right, back to Ignite Radio. Sister Brenda Lou is with us. Brenda Phipps is with us today. She's up in Ohio. Good to have you, dear sister. Hope that all is well with you on this day today. And always a pleasure to see you. Brother Bobby Watts is with us, also on Ignite Radio. He's over in Clay County, Alabama. Pretty sure you got some rain over that way as well. This time it all came from the south. That was unusual. If this would have happened in the wintertime, it would have been a big snow, because that's usually how we get our snows. We don't have snow, doesn't happen for us like it does up north. It comes from the north, but by the time that cold air gets here, it's dry as it can be. But if that cold air meets some moisture coming from the south, that's usually when we get a big snow. And so I'm glad it's not wintertime, or we would have been in trouble. But it's not really usual for us this time of year, unless there's a hurricane, that we get a bunch of moisture coming up from the south. All right, I'll quit talking about weather again. Brother Hubert's with us, but good to have you with us, Brother Bobby, over in Clay County. Brother Hubert's with us. He's our resident ambassador for the Book Divine on Ignite Radio over in Austin, Texas. And we say that because he says, welcome to our visitors and brethren. We're grateful for this powerful lesson on the Book Divine with our brethren Paul Cockrell. God's truth is truly transformative. Absolutely. You cannot hear God's word
and not be either convinced or convicted, I always say. It either convicts you of your sins or it convinces you you're doing the right thing the right way, and that's what we want to do. So absolutely, it is very transformative as we read God's Word, and it certainly will be as we get to it today. All right, let's get to Brother Kirk. There will be a few that we have absent today because it's Wednesday here, and they're going to their own Bible study services. And so we've got a handful that are missing. Brother Kirk is in charge of Ignite Radio, and he is at Headquarters Central there in Surrey, British Columbia, Canada. And he says, shout out to you, Brother Paul. Hope all is well. You need to get a Keurig. No need for a cleaning solution. I get that. You still got to pour water in that thing, though, Brother Kirk. You know, it depends on what kind of water you use. If you use just tap water, you got all kind of stuff. It's got to eventually be cleaned out of it. But I'm old school. I just like to put in some ground coffee and, you know, let it do that way instead of doing it the high-tech run out the doorway. But I get it. Mother had a Keurig for a little while, but she has swapped over. That reminds me. I got to buy her some coffee. She's almost out. Let me write that down before I forget. But anyways, I get it. There's a lot of people who love those Keurigs. My son has one every time, and it's very convenient. As soon as I go visit him, that's the first thing we do. In fact, Mother and I will say, make us some coffee. And it's easy to put that little pot in there and hit the button and go. So I get it. But I like the process of, you know, and I shouldn't say this as a preacher, but, you know, there, whether you like it or not, cigars, some people hate those things. But, you know, they say the ones who like them, there's a process to it. It's the process of cutting the thing and lighting it up and then seeing the smoke and all of that stuff. I don't know if you get into that or see those people that do that. Coffee's the same way. You know, you pour in the water and you get that coffee out. And, oh, it smells so good. And you dump it in the filter and you hit that button and then it starts to going. I don't know why I'm off on that subject. I'll hush. I promise you. But I get it on the Keurig. All right, Brother Kirk also says, shout out to all Igniters watching and listening to the Book Divine live on Ignite Radio. And he says, interesting, it's 75-23, sunny with broken clouds here in Surrey. It's in the 70s here, but it's been rain all day, with the exception of this afternoon. I don't know if it's going to slack up, but I think we've got it coming up. All right, let's bow for a word of prayer. Well, Brother Kirk probably's got one more thing here before I leave. Let's see here. Brother Kirk says, let's see here. Coming up next, the final take with Thunder Kirk. That's him. Christian Challenges, the Bible versus the Media, Part 4. Come listen and grow. And that equally is a good study that's going on. You know, there's a lot of people don't like the media these days, and there's good reason why. They don't necessarily tell the truth. They don't necessarily do what is should be done. They do things to get the ratings. And particularly when it comes to the Bible, Brother Kirk will be into that. And there's a lot of different directions that he can go and has gone relative to these things. But the media is like a Medusa. You know Medusa, that lady that had all the snake heads, and if you looked at her, she turned to stone in Greek mythology? That's kind of like the media. You got to be careful. Listen to a little bit of it, but then look away. You know, don't do it too much or you might be in trouble. But all that will be coming up immediately following this program as soon as we hush. All right, let's say a word of prayer, and then we'll get on with Romans chapter 3, verse number 19. Romans 3, verse 19, but let's bow together. Father, we're so thankful for this another day that we can gather here together as a family and study thy word. We're thankful, Father,
for Jesus Christ, our Lord and Savior, who freely gave of himself so that we might have remission of sins. Please forgive us even now of those things that we have done, for missing the mark, for doing things that we ought not to do, and for not doing the things that we should have done. Father, we're sorry for all of that, and we ask collectively that you would forgive all of us of our sins, even this hour. We're thankful for all who are here. Please bless them. For those who are sick, please bless them as well, especially those who are suffering and those who are elderly among us, even in our audience, that have various aches and pains that come with old age, and watch over them and care for them as our older Christians, and help them, Father, that all can be well with them. We would bring to your throne room, Father, Brother Darwin and his family. Continue to watch over them and the needs that they have. Brother Carlos, as he continues to mourn the passing of his dad down in El Salvador. And we ask, Father, for your blessings upon Sister Sarah, who's the granddaughter of Sister Amelia. Please bless her, Father, and her spiritual growth. Help her that, although young, that she can, relative to her spiritual life, grow very rapidly and mature rapidly and be a better influence to those around her. And help Sister Amelia to put her trust and confidence in you, as she already does, but even more so as it relates to her granddaughter, and help her granddaughter, Father, in to not be swayed by sin, not be swayed by those things that are so prevalent where she is, and help her, Father, to become better friends with those in her social circle who can be a good influence on her. We appreciate Sister Amelia and her great love for her granddaughter Sarah, and indeed all of us, Father, who care for our children in one form or fashion, and we ask that you would watch all over all of us, as we mentioned earlier, as a family, not only in our spiritual life, but our physical lives as well. We're thankful, Father, for the Bible, and we ask for your blessings upon us now as we open it and read it. And even though there are deep things to be said by the Apostle Paul, help us to have open minds and open hearts to better understand what you would have us to do. These things we ask in the blessed name of our dear Lord and Savior Jesus Christ, and amen. All right, let's see. Brother Hubert says about those issues we were talking about. Agree, Brother Paul. All right, there we go. All right, verse number 19 of Romans chapter 3. The Apostle Paul continuing with some deep words. Now we know that what things soever the law saith, the law of Moses, it saith to them who are under the law. Well, that makes sense, doesn't it? Obviously, the law is for those who are under the law, that every mouth may be stopped and all the world may become guilty before God. Therefore, by the deeds of the law, there shall no flesh be justified in his sight, for by the law is the knowledge of sin. Now, the Apostle Paul is going to talk about later that he would not know sin if it were not for the law. So I want you to put that in the back of your mind, and at least in your mind's eye, when we get to that scripture, draw a line straight to this scripture, because he says, and we'll take the last first, for by the law is the knowledge of sin. And then we'll talk about this other in just a moment. What does he mean by that, by the way? I'll give you a good example. I don't know how you get driver's licenses all across the world. I don't know how that operates, so I can only tell you how we do it here in the West. Not that it's better, not that it's worse. I'm just telling you how we do it. When you get to be about 15 years old, they'll give you a book, and you will study that book, and you will take a written test. And that begins your career of driving, and it's going to have every law that's applicable to driving, stopping at a stop sign, how to make how to parallel park, things that you would think you'd never have to do, but sometimes you do. You know, we have such a thing as called a California stop, and that's when you see a stop sign and you come as a car,
And when you're rolling, you're slowing down, you look both ways, nobody's coming, and you don't really end up stopping. You just slow down and you breeze through that stop sign. I don't know why, but we call that a California stop. Well, you're supposed to stop. That's what the law says. And if there's ever a policeman around you, he's going to tell you, you blew right through that stop sign. And that doesn't mean you flew through it. It just means you didn't stop. You're supposed to stop. But all that information is in that book. And you have to take that at age 15 if you want a learner's permit. Now, that doesn't give you the ability to say, hey, mom or dad or whomever, let me have the keys to the car. I'm going to take off. You have to have a dedicated person with you who has a valid license. You only have a learner's permit. The next year at 16, you have already taken the test and passed, and that's how they grant you that learner's permit. But then you have to take a driving test to put the law that's in that book into practice. And there's a state trooper, and it's very intimidating because most people are scared of law enforcement officials anyways. If you haven't studied that book or don't remember that book from the previous year, you're going to be in trouble because you may not know what to do at a certain time, and you don't know what that state trooper who's going to give you the test, at least here in Alabama, what they're going to tell you. They're going to tell you to turn left. They're going to tell you to turn right. And as a first-time driver, you're going to be nervous because, you know, you've ridden with your mom or your dad or whomever. Now you've got this official that's sitting in the opposite seat, and he's sitting there with a clipboard, and he'll say, do this and do that, and he's not giving you any indication. But he's writing down things as you're driving. I don't know. He could be writing his laundry list or his grocery list, but it's very intimidating because you think, oh, he's marking off. I did this and I did that. And when you pull up, he'll tell you, okay, you made such and such score, so you passed. Now here, take this piece of paper in there, and they'll issue your driver's license. Now, I said all that to say this. If it wasn't for that driver's book, I wouldn't know what to do at a stop sign. Of course, STOP, we know what that means. But you don't know the penalties for what that means. And most of the time, the penalty will be in that driver's book. And that's what the Apostle Paul here is saying. If I didn't have the book, the old law, that's how I got knowledge of the sin, the Ten Commandments. Thou, you know, shalt not have other gods before me. That's a law. If God had not said that, you could have, in theory, practiced idolatry. You shall not take another man's wife. Thou shalt not lie. Thou shalt not murder. And so all of those things in the Ten Commandments, if they had not been in the book, you wouldn't have known whether it was a sin or not. You might go out and commit fornication and not think anything of it. Because if God didn't tell you that that's, no, you can't do that, there are penalties to be paid. And that's what the Apostle Paul says. And again, later on when he says that he wouldn't know sin and he wouldn't have a knowledge of sin if it wasn't for the law, because he's going to basically repeat this, but in a deeper way. That's really what, even though we live under a law of liberty, the perfect law of liberty in the New Testament, we still have rules and regulations and commands and precepts that we have to follow. Now, by the way, excuse me just a minute. If I'm driving and I do something wrong, going back to my driving example, and the policeman stops me and says, well, you've got an infraction here. You violated
law 52B, subset C, whatever. And you're going to say, well, I didn't know. In fact, I watched a show the other day that showed these things. They were a little comical, but people were denying, well, I didn't know that. And the response by the policeman was, do you have your driver's license? Well, yes, I have my driver's license right here. Well, you had to know it to get that driver's license, so you at one point knew it. I can't help it, and it's not my fault if you forgot it. Well, what's the point? I can't claim ignorance of this book if I fail to open it and read it. Oh, there's a lot of people that don't put the importance that they ought to on reading God's Word. Yes, it's a history book. Yes, it's a book about our Lord and Savior and His life and lifestyle. It's a book of epistles from the various authors and letters, as we're reading here to the one at Rome. It's a lot of things. But again, Jesus tells us we're going to be judged by the things in this book. And for people that don't have a regular Bible reading discipline, where you say, okay, I'm going to read it in the morning, or I'm going to read it at break. I think my dad used to do that at work. If I'm not mistaken, my mother told me that that's how he obeyed the gospel, was he read the Bible during his work, and then he wanted to be baptized way back in the 50s, I think. So ignorance is no excuse. We're not going to be able to get at the judgment. Nobody is going to be able to go to the judgment and say, I did not know that. Because all Jesus or God has to say is, I gave you the book. So what you're telling me is you did not read it. And if you read it, you didn't commit it to as much memory as you possibly could. And that probably means that you did not care that my son, God speaking, of course, died for your sins to allow you the ability to come to heaven where I am. But now, because of your ignorance, you're going to have to go to a devil's hell. Oh, it's going to be such a sad day. So is it important to read the Bible? Yes, it's important. And there are people, you know, I wasn't really a big reader growing up. Some of those things I knew innately, or I just knew. I don't know how that I knew certain things. I just did. But I didn't really like to read a lot. But there's one thing I knew I had to read. Now, I didn't do a good job as a younger person, probably, but I've made up for it over the years, trust me. But we've got to read the Bible. If there's anything to be read, it's God's Word, because we're going to be judged by it. And as the Apostle Paul says, it's going to give me the knowledge of sin. But see, that doesn't sound good to a lot of people. I would rather sin and not know that it's bad than read it and know that it's bad. That's a dangerous position to be in, my friend. And I think all of our brothers and sisters here know that and get that. We cannot show up on the judgment day and say, I did not know. If you've got a Bible within your perimeter or within your house, and if you're like most people, you probably got a million Bibles, figuratively. You can probably put your hands on one somewhere. And if you can't put your hands on it, surely you've got it on your smartphone. But it's by the law that we have the knowledge of the sin. In the New Testament, the Apostle Paul here is talking about the old. All right, let me catch up on some comments, and then we'll work backwards. Let's see. Sister Emilia says, Maraming Salamat Po for all the prayers. You're welcome for that. God bless us all. Brother Kirk says, in California, they practice their stop
on a regular basis. Their California stop. Californians, for some reason, are obsessed with roads and things like that. You take the 380 and turn on the 490, and then you go north on the 620. I don't know what all that's about. Big people like me, we do our directions by, you go up here to Burger King, you turn left, and you go to McDonald's and turn right. You go by Dairy Queen and you turn left. That's how we do directions. But in California, they've got those road numbers memorized for some reason. But one of the things they can't do well is stopping. Brother Darwin says amen to that, brother. We'll put you in the amen corner. Brother Carlos says amen. And Sister Nettie says amen, Poe. All right. Thank you for that. Let's see. And then Sister Ann has a personal message there for you, Brother Carlos. All right, now let's go back to 19. We started at the end of 20. Now, we know that what things soever the law saith, it saith to them who are under the law. That just makes sense. Just like today, the New Testament is the law that we read, and we're under it. That every mouth may be stopped and all the world may become guilty before God. Again, it doesn't matter whether I know this book or not. I cannot claim ignorance. I don't know what people think about these things. I know there's a lot of people that are atheists. In other words, they don't believe in God, or at least they don't believe in the concept of God. They don't believe that God created the heavens and the earth, and they've made the decision to put that outside of their minds. But on the judgment day, they cannot say, I just didn't know. We've already read in this very book that even the invisible things, we mentioned the wind, and there's other things scientifically speaking that you can't see with the naked eye, that are there that we have knowledge of, that ought to point to a creator. And it does. Things, you know, the sun, and I mentioned this, I'll just say it again for example's sake. The sun rises from the east and sets in the west. It does that every single day. Now, you know, the earth does pivot a little bit on its axis. It may be in a different position, but it's going to come from the east. And it's going to set in the west. Where I'm sitting, it rises that way, and it sets this way. Now, tomorrow, what if it rose from the north and set in the south? Well, you wouldn't know what to do if you did that, but that's not the way God operates. We serve a pattern God. He does things in patterns, and certainly the sun rising and setting in the same way. For those of us that have seasons, they come in the same way every time of the year. Now, if you're in the Philippines, you don't get so many seasons. You might have rainy and rainier. That's what they have in Malaysia, at least where I was when I stayed a couple of times there on this island of Penang. And we've had some deluge rains here where it was just all but flooded. But there, it's just amazing. It literally, because it was an island, and you know, all the Philippines is an island, 7,000 islands, but there where I stayed, it literally could be bright sunshiny at any given moment, and then literally 5 minutes later, you'd be ankle or calf deep in water. It would rain just that quickly. Now, so they don't have much of seasons. It's just rainy or rainier. Here we have four seasons, and you can start with whichever one you want to. Let's just start with summer, followed by the fall, and then winter, and then spring, and then it repeats. Well, what if that happened 1 year, and then next year you had winter, and then you had summer, and then you had spring, and then you had fall? Well, that would mess everything up. You wouldn't know when to plant. You wouldn't know when harvest was, because the seasons would be all messed up. When it becomes
springtime and all the flowers start blooming, that's when you start getting ready for your garden. And in the summertime, those crops will grow, whether it's corn or potatoes or okra, like Brother Lucas was doing not too many weeks ago. I don't know what he's growing now. You plant those things, and then early fall, of course, all during the summer, but then by early fall, most of the things would have been harvested, and then you have some fall crops you can grow, at least here, like turnip greens and things like that, and there's nothing better than a big bowl of turnip greens and cornbread, things like that. Put a little hot sauce in there if you want to. But if all those things were topsy-turvy, humanity could barely exist. And the point is, we serve a pattern God, and you can't read this book without knowing that, yeah, God's got it pretty much together. He knows what he's doing and has always known. And that's why it is my challenge and your challenge to depend on him. Do we think God doesn't know what he's doing? I would think by ever how old the earth is, between 6 and 8,000 years old, I would think that God has it pretty much nailed down, don't you? Well, of course he does. I say that very sarcastically because he is the great unchangeable. He's always been here and will always be here. We're the newcomers, even though we're some 8,000 years old. We're the ones that are new. We're under the law, and I do not have the excuse that every mouth may be stopped and all the world may become guilty before God. All of those sinners who think they're doing right, all those people that say, there is no God, I can live like I want to. The sad thing is that, you know, there's a lot of people in the criminal element that will go out and rob and steal and kill and things like that. They can't even follow man's law, much less God's law, because, by the way, if I'm not following man's law, which we're going to find out in this book later on, that God has sanctioned and ordained. Yes, there's some bad folks out there that are in charge, but again, that's all up to God. I can't question those things. But if you can't follow man's law, and in fact, the Apostle Paul's going to say, if you're breaking man's law, you're breaking my law. And it's very important, and they do not understand those things, and it's going to be very dangerous for them on the final day, on the judgment day. Verse number 21. But now the righteousness of God without or outside the law of Moses is manifested, being witnessed by the law and the prophets. So you had the Mosaic law that made everybody guilty, and the Gentile. Remember, we've got this little underlying theme of the Gentiles. He's speaking to a Gentile church, a congregation there at Rome. And he's going to later on say, listen, you weren't a people, but you are now a people because you're not under the old law. Everybody was guilty under the old law because you couldn't follow it because you weren't Jews. But now the righteousness of God without or outside the law is manifested or made plain, being witnessed how? By the old law, our schoolmaster, and the prophets who prophesied of Jesus. Notice verse 22. Even the righteousness of God, which is by faith of Jesus Christ. Now notice this next section. Unto all and upon all them that believe, for there is no difference. Whether you realize it or not, I did a sermon on this past Sunday about being a Gentile. All of us today have the great pleasure of being under one umbrella of the New Testament, something that we could never be
under the old law. Me as a white-skinned man am not a Jew by birth or religion. And if Jesus had not come back, as we talked about the other day, we would all be in trouble, because I dare say everybody here is not, there's not, I mean, you may have Jewish blood in you, but you're not a practicing Jew. And even if you were, that is a law that's been nailed to the cross. The Gentiles were the ones to whom he's speaking then, and to us, that we now have by faith of Jesus, to all that believe, have righteousness, have the ability to be at one with God Almighty because of Jesus Christ and the new law. The old law and the prophets pointed to the New Testament. That's why the Apostle Paul is going to say that the old law was a schoolmaster. What do you go to school for? We don't, you know, unless you go to some rich school today here in the West, you don't normally have a schoolmaster. Now, they still do in the East, but a schoolmaster is one that is responsible for teaching the children the things that they need to learn. And that's what the old law was for the Gentiles. For the Jews, it was the law. It was the way that they should have lived. For us who are Gentiles, it was to help us learn that eventually the Messiah was coming to live, to die, to be resurrected, and sent back to heaven. And through all of that process and through the opening of all the New Testament, we now all enjoy, through faith, through belief of Jesus Christ, have the ability to be at one in heaven. Now, you see, these Judaizing teachers were going around and they were saying things like, well, you've got to follow circumcision. You've got to do this about the old law. You've got to do that about the old law. And the Apostle Paul makes the record plain. No, you do not have to do that, because now there is no difference. And what he means here is there's no difference in the Jew and Gentile. In fact, he's going to say that. Is he going to say that in the next verse? No. But he will say throughout this book that there is no more Jew, there's no

Jewish, whatever. Because now, under the new law, there is no difference. Now, if you are the kind that underlines or circles verses, verse 22 is worth circling or underlining. By faith of Jesus Christ and upon all them that believe. You see, this business of righteousness is not just given to everybody, but you have to have faith and belief, which, by the way, actually are the same words. It's just one doesn't have a verb form. Righteousness of God, being right before God, only comes by faith. And Brother Lucas says, amen. We'll put you in the amen corner. And we read in Romans 10:17, faith cometh by hearing, hearing by the word of God. And that's how I learn about Jesus. That's how I learn about the law that I need to follow, that I'm going to be judged by, just like when I'm a young man and I have to read that book about driving. I have to read this book to know about heaven and what's going to get me in it and what's going to put me out of it. That's why this is important. But it's hard to read, Brother Paul. I don't understand it sometimes. I get it. I understand it. I was there. I was a novice in the book at one time. But you just got to read it and read it and reread it. God will give you the wisdom if you'll ask for it. But the minute I throw my hands up and say, I can't figure that thing out, I'm just going to listen to the preacher and I'll just do what he says. Sadly, that's what a lot of people do. And equally as sad is that there are some who do that to their own detriment, which means to their own destruction, to the bad things that are going to happen to them. You know, one thing about the churches of Christ, you may have a problem if you're in a denominational church, but one thing about the churches of Christ is that we try to be students of the book. Now, I may quote John 3:16. I may not understand it, but I'm going to quote it. But, of course, that's an easy verse. We get John 3:16, for God so loved the world that he gave his only begotten son. We get that verse and understand it. There may be other verses we don't understand it, but we're going to read it because we know those are the words by which we are going to be judged. And the only way that I can have the righteousness of God is through faith. And again, Romans 10:17, the only way to get that faith is to read God's word. Why would you not want to read the Bible? Question. I don't know how much you took. We've had this conversation, at least digitally, between Brother Sam and I. We went to the same high school. He had the same math teacher, Rosa T. Brown. I didn't get all of algebra, and I'm not even sure I could do much algebra now, but if I wanted to progress and go to college, I had to take it. I stopped short of calculus, but I did take algebra and geometry. Why is it that we're willing to read those books, even though we don't understand it? And we can't even pick this book up, which is much easier, I guarantee you, to understand than algebra or geometry. Well, you have to pass those. You have to get a grade. Don't you think there's going to be a grade that's going to be given based on this book? But it's going to be a pass or fail grade. There's not a scaling system, A, B, C, D, F, on your report card that you get in school. This is pass or fail. He that believeth and is baptized shall be saved. He that believeth not shall be damned. Mark 16:16. That is pass or fail. And yet we're willing to read because we have to.